In rehearsal, we were just practicing this song. And again, in my spirit, I just sensed that if you are suffering cancer, if you've been given a death sentence by the doctor, whatever it is,

God says to us in Isaiah 43 that he's called us by name. When we go through the deep waters in great trouble, he will be with us. And when we go through the rivers of difficulty, we will not drown. When we walk through the fire of oppression, we will not be burned up, and the flames will not consume us. For he is our Lord, our God, the Holy One of Israel.

0: day gives us something to work with. An experience, an idea, a conversation, a challenge, or even a simple moment that can inspire something meaningful. You see, life is full of possibilities. And each of us has the ability to turn what we experience into something valuable. And so as we wrap up the week, do not underestimate what you carry within you. Your experiences, your ideas, your actions can create something new that has never existed before. You have the opportunity to ask something good to the world today. So make the most of it. Create, contribute, and let this Friday count. Good morning to you. Good morning, Ghana. And you have a beautiful Friday. And it definitely has to start with the Asase Breakfast Show here on Asase 99.5. Here in Accra, 100.3 in Cape Coast. We're live on Facebook at Asase 99.5. My name is Ekoi Silfi. And we have a packed morning as always. Politics, road safety, accountability, and of course, today is Friday, and so we have roll call coming up. Guess who's on the roll this morning? We're going to start with a new patriotic party, which is changing who gets to vote for two key grassroots positions. Now, under the new arrangement, every delegate below 40 will vote for the National Youth Organizer, while every female delegate will vote for the National Women's Organizer. Now, a much bigger electorate. Now, what does that mean for internal democracy, representation, and influence within the party? How will the new system work? How will eligibility be verified? And does a broader electorate make these elections more democratic? At 7:40 this morning, we put those questions to Frederick Opariansa. Over hills and valleys, so don't let them fool you. Don't believe. Chairperson of the New Patriotic Party's National Elections Committee. But imagine your vehicle breaks down a highway and you cannot immediately afford a tow truck. Now, under the new regulations, you're expected to arrange immediate towing. Authorities can remove the vehicle, charge you for the cost, and if it remains unclaimed, it could eventually face judicial auction. The National Road Safety Authority says the goal is to keep broken down and crashed vehicles from becoming road hazards. You see, what happens if you simply cannot afford the tow? Do we have enough towing and storage facilities? And what safeguards protect motorists before a vehicle gets to the auction stage? We get clarity from Simbaya Turedu, head of corporate affairs at the National Road Safety Authority. This morning here on the Asase Breakfast Show. And we want your voice. Have you ever broken down on a major road? What happened? Is immediate towing a sensible safety measure or another financial burden on motorists? Send us your thoughts and your experiences. This morning here on the ABS. Now, former Deputy Attorney General and former Deputy Managing Director of BOS, Joseph Penka, we're told has been questioned by Iwoko over dealings at a bulk oil storage and transportation company. He was questioned and subsequently granted bail. The specific issues under investigation have not been publicly disclosed, and being questioned or granted bail does not itself by itself establish wrongdoing. And so this one will go straight to the source. What exactly was he questioned about? What role did he play in the transactions under scrutiny? And what does he expect from the investigation? That's coming up here on the show this morning. And Amen. It's Friday. And you know what that means, right? Today we head to the Kou Ridge and celebrate a school that began in 1957 with just 36 Pioneer students and two tutors. I'm talking about St. Peter's Senior High, PESCO, the Crocodiles. From Nkwetia to the boardroom, universities, parliament, medicine, business, music, and public service. In fact, PESCO has built a remarkable legacy. What makes the PESCO way?
1: Don't let them fool.
0: Why does the crocodile inspire loyalty?
1: They don't like you.
0: What have PESCO done for the alma mater? And what must they do as PESCO looks towards its next 70 years? Well, PESCO this morning, we are calling you on roll call.
1: Communication within, we keep on coming
0: to. You've got to respond to the call this morning.
1: I love to see.
0: We've got all of these and more coming up this morning. Politics, road safety, accountability, and school pride. We've got a lot coming your way. You've got to stay with us. This is the SRC Breakfast Show. My name is Ekoe Silfi. Coming up at 6, we have the breakfast news. We'll return with governance report with Wilberforce Asari.
1: Hills and valleys too. Don't let them fool you.
0: And then we have Ghana in Time also coming up. The news review is at 6:30. Call lines will be activated when it's 5 minutes before 7.
1: Don't let them fool you.
0: And then 7:10 will be time for your anniversaries and your birthdays.
1: Like you.
0: The very latest in the world of sports comes your way 7:15. And then when we return from that, we're launching into a marathon of conversations all through till 10. Thank you for choosing us. You made the right choice.
1: Communication with.
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0: Hello, I am Mami Echampomba. 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

I'm excited to have you as a friend because you've tuned into the Asase Breakfast Show here on Asase 99.5. And we're going all the way till 10.

One of my friends on this network, Wilberforce Asare, is standing by to bring us governance report, a wrap of all that happened this week on a Friday morning like this on radio. And it definitely has to be Asare 99.5. Governance report coming up right now.

And is here already looking dapper as always. Good morning, sir. How are you? We can hardly hear you. Wilberforce, if you can, I don't know if you would have to. Can you hear me? Okay, we'll try and fix that.

we're trying to rectify that technical challenge, and we'll also join us again shortly for governance report this morning. Report from the executive, the judiciary, and legislature. We also have Ghana in Time coming up. The story of Creepy War is what we're bringing to you this morning. But as we prepare to bring Wilberforce on, let's bring you Ghana in Time first. And then by then, would have rectified the technical challenge. And then he'll be on with governance report right now, though.

Ghana in time, moments in history. Have you ever heard of the Kirpi War? To have free access to the River Volta, the Ashantis established alliances with the Awuna or Anglos and the Akwemus, and the only major resistance to the free access was Pekki, also known as Kirpi. Kumasi's aim was to gain access to the Eastern Territories so that they might eventually invade the colonial protectorate from all sides. Edubafor, the Jasihene of Kumasi, led 30,000 men and invaded Kirpi. Along the way, the Ashantis destroyed the German mission stations in Enum and Ho in June 1869, kidnapping four Europeans, Mr. F. A. Ramseya, his wife and infant son, and Mr. J. Kune on June 8, 1869, and they were taken to Kumasi by foot. Their infant son died on the trek to Kumasi, and they remained in Kumasi for 4 years. Edubafor did not have it easy at Kirpi. Dompre, the Pekki military leader, was resilient and tactically superb, and even though outnumbered by the Ashanti forces, Dompre returned again and again to the struggle and inflicted a heavy defeat on Edubafor in October 1869, taking Ashanti prisoners of war. Eventually, to save Edubafor and his men, Kofi Kakari sent a message to the colonial government to express his readiness to exchange the missionaries for Ashanti prisoners. And this took place on November 2, 1869, when the Ashanti hostages, including Kwame Opoku, Edubafor's son, and other prisoners of war, were taken from Akwemu to Cape Coast for safekeeping. Edubafor eventually killed Dompre, but not before losing some 136 important chiefs and over half of his initial 30,000-strong army.

0: Let's see if the connection is better now. We're through to Wilberforce. Hello, good morning.
1: It is well. Good morning.
0: Great to have you finally. All right. So we are already behind time. Let's kick start things right now.
1: Okay. So interestingly, it is the end of the week, and so we're supposed to do a wrap. But there was something that I wanted to talk to you about. You know, the president in three Supreme Court judges yesterday.
0: Yes, he did.
1: Yes. So if you check the Judicial Service website, you would see that there's now a total of 21 Supreme Court justices. Now, of the 21, President Kufuor appointed one. President Ekufuor-Addo appointed 10. And President Mahama appointed 10.
0: Okay.
1: Now, the only person who was appointed by President Kufuor, who is still in the seat, is the current Chief Justice, Bafuboni.
0: Okay.
1: So once Bafuboni checks out in December, what it means is that our Supreme Court will now be composed of 10 justices who were appointed by Ekufuor-Addo.
0: And 10 by Mahama.
1: And justices who were appointed by President Mahama.
0: Okay.
1: Time will not allow me to mention the names, but perhaps we can do that next on Monday.
0: Okay, that's fine.
1: And do the analysis of the Supreme Court and how things stand.
0: Okay.
1: Who is there? Who appointed those people there? And what its implications are going forward.
0: Right.
1: So this week has been an interesting week in the judicial space, because one of the major cases that are going on in the courts, the case of the Republic versus Kwabena Dubuahi, technically came to an end on the side of the prosecution, and so submission of no case to be filed by 25th of September, and on the 5th of November, the court to give a decision on the submission of no case.
0: Mm-hmm.
1: So that is the case. Ahead of the coming week, we can talk about the fact that there is the bar conference, which comes off on the 14th, the opening ceremony through to the 18th. There is also the judges and magistrates conference coming up in September 31st. And then several other activities to follow before the new legal year begins.
0: Mm-hmm.
1: We can also quickly talk about matters arising in the executive space, because this week it's been more of education crisis. Parents finding spaces for their children in secondary schools and all the crisis that it has brought. I hope that by before the end of today, all those crises would have ended and parents would go home and take care of their children and their families.
0: Yeah, that's what we are all praying.
1: Yes, so it is this same week too that we will see a lot of issues arising with regard to 4G.
0: Mm.
1: Not so many big issues, but 4G matters, 5G,
0: 5G,
1: I should say.
0: Yeah.
1: 5G matters have also come up because of the companies who have been authorized or licensed to operate it.
0: Mm.
1: It looks like there are two big companies and one small unknown company managed to sneak its way into the list. And so people are asking questions about how that was possible. And then it was also this same week that matters arose earnestly about issues to do with health.
0: Mm.
1: So cancer issues, BP issues, the reports indicating that they are arising and all that. So it's been a very interesting week. And in Parliament, not so much activities, but of course the minority asking questions about the repatriation of the evacuation, I should say, of some 1,900 and so Ghanaians from South Africa and how much it costs the government and all that, and even where the money came from, because it was not part of the budget and all that. So yes, it's been a very roller coaster week. We are, for sake of time, we are unable to go on and on and on, but just rest assured to know that in the coming week, which is the close of the second week of September and the commencement of the third week of September, we'll be talking a bit more about many, many more things, and we look forward to all of that. So good morning, and I yield to you now.
0: All right. Thank you very much, Wilberforce, bringing us governance report for today, Friday, the 11th of September, 2026. So we're checking out the stories that are making the headlines now.

0: And I know we have the Source newspaper, the News Center, the Daily Gist is here. Then the Osimpem is also here. Those are the papers that I have in my possession right now. But I'm sure as we move along, others will be coming through. Wilberforce, on that note, I yield to you to kickstart the news review for us.
1: Okay, so I'm scanning through to see whether I can find the Chronicle. It looks like the Chronicle is not really our friend for the entire week. But never to worry. We can always pull a scripture from our devotion. So today the scripture from the devotion is 1 Kings chapter 2, verse 3. And it says that, "And keep the charge of the Lord thy God, to walk in his ways and to keep his statutes and his commandments and his judgments and his testimonies, as it is written in the law of Moses, that thou mayest prosper in all that thou doest and whithersoever thou turneth thyself." So a lot of King James English this morning, but that is the scripture reference for the day. Okay, so let me begin today's review with Gina Blay and Aquiles Diligite. And the story is here: minority questions 49 million South Africa evacuation bill. The minority side of things in the House asking obvious questions as far as that evacuation exercise is concerned. MPP expands delegates list for youth women organizers. And Polo Beach files injunction against La Beach Hotel over Jacques threat to demolish club. Hey, okay. This Jacques threat there is not an easy threat. It's been threatening everybody. Hey, Ghana. Okay. IMF flags SOE's board politicization. Okay. So, well, every the political parties, when they win power, they are looking for places to appoint their people. So maybe the SOE boards are the easiest spaces to appoint people to. So IMF is crying about it. I don't know if the politicians will listen. I doubt. Bahamas swears in three new Supreme Court judges. Okay, so we mentioned this in the governor's report. And how the Supreme Court is looking like. We will talk about it hopefully on Monday. All right. So let me quickly look at Elvis Darko's The News Center. And Elvis's News Center has some stories here. NCA clears MTN, Telcel, goal for 5G license. And the name which is in the list of three, which is causing us there, is Goal. Nobody seems to know. Everybody seems to know MTN. Everybody seems to know Telcel. But nobody seems to know Goal, who they are, who is behind it, and all that. That is what is raising the questions. Long queues, sleepless nights over SHS placements. And I talked about this also in the governor's report as one of the things that has endured during this week under review. Elvis Darko is back with his statistics on accidents, and sometimes those statistics just scare me. But motorcycles kill 829 of the 1,703 road crash deaths.
0: That's huge. That's a huge number.
1: 877 injured between January and July 2026. So, look, this is, no matter how you look at it, this is unacceptable. It's unprecedented. It is scary. It is frightening. But it is what it is, really. I don't know what else to say about this except to say that those who have lost their lives, may their souls rest in perfect peace. Those who are injured, may the Lord heal them. But let's all be careful.
0: Some of them ride carelessly. I mean, it's something that we have to look at, take a look at, and try to regulate these motorcycle riders in Ghana, especially in Accra. Sometimes they're overtaking from your right. They're overtaking you from your right. Unnecessary.
1: Mm. I have had three brushes with motor riders.
0: Yeah.
1: And one was on the Jowolo Highway.
0: Mm.
1: One was at Aslam now.
0: Mm.
1: And the last one was at the Independence Square runabout.
0: Yeah.
1: You know, that runabout there.
0: Mm.
1: And for me, that one at the runabout was the most dangerous.
0: Yeah.
1: Because I was coming from the courts, navigating my way on that runabout to come to the Stadium Road.
0: Mm.
1: And this motorbike was riding. I thought he was riding behind me.
0: Mm.
1: Before I realized, as I turned, not knowing, he was going to the other direction.
0: Yeah.
1: And I was turning to the left. And he just ripped off my driving mirror and fell to the floor. And interestingly, I had to stop, go and see and check and make sure that he's fine and saw that he has some bruises. I was in a hurry going for some meeting somewhere. I had to give him money to be able to go to the hospital and to check himself.
0: Mm.
1: I've had my own set of experiences, different experiences.
0: I had a similar experience last year. He crashed into my car. Just like that. He got injured. And once again, he had nothing on him. And so a good Samaritan had to come in and then give him money to go to the hospital.
1: Mm. Well, so, yes. So, Elvis Darko's statistics and reportage on motor accidents is greatly to be commended.
0: Mm.
1: But the details that he brings us
0: always
1: scares me.
0: Yeah, they're scary.
1: Yes, it scares me. Okay, so other stories here. Punish corruption swiftly, severely. Dr. Amoa, digital economy powers Ghana's GDP to 6%. Okay, so the digitization that some people were talking about, that others were derogating, appears to be what is driving our economy. So perhaps if we took it more seriously, our economy would have been propelled much, much faster and much, much better.
0: Yeah.
1: Okay, let's look at the Source newspaper with the rest of the time that I have. And it says that, there's a quote, 99% of all failures come from people who have a habit of making excuses.
0: Mm.
1: George Washington Carver is this quote is attributed to.
0: That is so deep.
1: Yeah, so that is almost 100%, saying that 100% of failures come from people who have a habit of making excuses.
0: Yeah.
1: Oh, God, help us not to make any excuses.
0: Amen. Yes. Amen.
1: So, yeah, I have stopped making excuses and weaponizing, there's this new theory that is called weaponizing incompetence.
0: Okay.
1: You Google it and you see
0: weaponization
1: of incompetence.
0: Okay.
1: That is those who are in the bracket of giving excuses, they weaponize incompetence. Okay. 5G spectrum, Gold Telecom record qualification questioned. And that's the story we've been talking about. Zoom Lion rolls out disinfection exercise in Volta region. So Zoom Lion appears to be on some disinfection campaign across the entire country, region by region, step by step, here a little, there a little.
0: Mm.
1: Pay my salary arrears, call a summon to finance minister. It's a straightforward shot. Mm. I mean, like, Koesuman and his lawyers did not miss it. It is very clear.
0: We spoke
1: on
0: to
1: the face of the record.
0: Yeah, we spoke to him here on the Asase Breakfast Show yesterday.
1: Yeah. I listened to the interview.
0: Yeah, he was emphatic.
1: Yeah. Okay. All right. So, stop conflict of interest, abuse of office acts, Mahama to SOE. So, yesterday, President Mahama was addressing his appointees in the state owned enterprises. And he told them that, look, the report that I got, like, you know, we're talking about the fact that the state, SIGA, did two reports.
0: Mm.
1: One was to the public, one was to the president. So The president says that the one that he got, no, it is showing that there's too much conflict of interest and abuse of office.
0: Mm.
1: So he's asking them to stop it.
0: Yeah.
1: But the one that we received in the public said that, oh, everybody was doing fine.
0: Everything was okay.
1: Everything was okay. But the president seems to be saying something totally different.
0: Mm.
1: As far as SOEs are concerned, first he dissolved their boards. Now he says that you people, conflict of interest is killing you.
0: Yeah.
1: Abuse of office is also killing you. Stop it.
0: Mm.
1: Okay. Release details of 49 million Ghana cedis spent on SA evacuees. Minority. We talked about this. Mm. Okay, I see that I've run out of time. I wanted to still to do the diligence, the fortune and limits diligence. Let me do that quickly.
0: Okay, do that. Oh, then you'll be ending the news review. So you continue, because that's the only paper I have here.
1: No. There's Metro Lens.
0: There's
1: Republic Press. There's Daily Searchlight.
0: I've not gotten the link yet.
1: Oh, let me send that to you.
0: Okay.
1: Okay.
0: All right.
1: Because you are a good man, I am sending it to you free of charge.
0: Okay.
1: Without any cost attached to it.
0: No strings attached. Okay. Thank you very much for sending it.
1: So, Daily just says that a Wukugu residents declare tax boycott over dilapidated JHS. Okay, the people say, if you don't have a fix our building, we won't pay tax again. Mm. Hey! Okay, 50 million Ghana cedis South Africa evacuation bill raises fresh questions on conflicting figures and missing records.
0: Okay
1: like I told you, with 50 million cities used to evacuate 1,900 or so people.
0: Mm.
1: It means that the state is saying it spent $2,000 on each person, bringing them from South Africa to Ghana.
0: Mm.
1: $2,000 per person.
0: Mm.
1: World Bank digs into gold bond's brouhaha as minority insists on probing $1.7 billion loss.
0: Mm.
1: MPP activist Efua Royal released on 20,000 bill. Okay, this story, that appears like it's an old story.
0: Mm.
1: Okay, a black heart rejects MTN's 20 million for Ibrahim Mahomet's 16 million. Ah, okay, that's very simple.
0: Mm.
1: Yeah, in fact, that's what happened, because Mr. Ibrahim Mahomet gave 16 million out of the 49 million. And the states, according to Ablakwa, spent 33 million in addition. So it appears the 20 million MTN was given was too small. So they decided to accept Ibrahim Mahomet's 16 million because that is much bigger.
0: Mm.
1: Haruna Idrisu in hot water over school selection mess.
0: Mm.
1: And Joy News presenter Kojo Bruce sets a Hunter West as it was. What's the word? The ABUZZ with walk with a Hunter Pele.
0: Okay, I'm trying to.
1: Is he trying to be a politician or something?
0: Yeah, that's what I'm hearing.
1: Join news presenter Joe Bruce.
0: Abaz with walk with a Hunter Pele.
1: He says the Hunter West Abaz.
0: Yeah.
1: With walk with a Hunter Pele.
0: Mm.
1: So who is the Hunter Pele?
0: I wish I knew.
1: Joe Bruce.
0: Good job, Bruce. My very good friend.
1: His name is nice.
0: Mm.
1: Okay.
0: Someone could
1: please,
0: you, Bruce.
1: Take it up, okay?
0: Okay, let me take it up. The Daily Graphic, Presec lifts 9th NSMQ Trophy. Congratulations to them. Story on page 20. Boards must make SOEs profitable. President Mahama. Ghanaians warned against silent heart disease. Story on page 15 of the paper. De-escalating Boko conflict, a collective responsibility. Sheikh Arimiyao Shaibu is making that call. Page 15 of the Daily Graphic. The Daily Statesman.
1: Did I hear you say the escalating Boko crisis?
0: Yes, de-escalating.
1: Boko crisis is Boko conflict, again.
0: A collective responsibility. Yeah, so that's
1: okay. I thought the Mahama government says that whenever they are in power, there is no conflict in Boko.
0: Mm.
1: Well, I didn't know the conflict was still raging, as I thought it has stopped by
0: well,
1: now.
0: I'm at a loss. The Daily Statesman says, I'll reposition NPP to win 2028. John Boyedu assures party faithfuls. And Koi Suman gives finance ministry legal action ultimatum over unpaid benefits. Well, so the ultimatum actually will end close of today. So the finance ministry must do the needful and settle whatever differences they have with Koi Suman. They say we are judgment that awaits us. Ghana's education system in crisis. Minority leader Bwachi Ajiakou pledges logistics boost for NPP in Ashanti. And minority questions 49.7 million spent on South Africa evacuation. To the Metro Lens, no school, no tax. Awukugua declares tax boycott, announced massive demonstration over dilapidated United JHS. Story on page 10 of the paper. Accra reset marks 1 year with push for new global development bargain in New York. You can get that story from page 8 of the paper. Climate crisis now an economic security emergency. UNFCC executive secretary still warns Europe. And UNGA 81 opens in New York as world leaders confront global challenges. To the Republic Press, several recruits dismissed, blacklisted over falsified WASI result. Muntaka is the one speaking there. Iyoko Grills Penka, former deputy attorney general, granted bail over boss dealings. Well, this morning we'll seek to have some audience. So if he'll give us some audience, find out exactly what he was interrogated about and all. TUC rejects proposal to allow dual citizens to become MPs. And IMF flags political appointments in SOEs. GPHA, VRA, Cocoa Board named among governors weak spots. And Mahama puts justices on notice. Let the constitution be your compass. The BNFT is here on Forex. It says fiscal constraints widen as $1.7 billion wash financing gap. BOG backs intelligence-led financial crime investigation. Story on page 3 of the paper. On anti-graft, Citizen Kofi demands tougher punishment to fight corruption. On health, NCDs threaten productivity as MOH urges food industry to cut salt and sugar. Okay, those are stories on the front page of the BNFT. The Daily Searchlight, Wilberforce, I'll be yielding to you, so get ready to take us to asasiradio.com. The Daily Searchlight says IMF uncovers 18.6 billion Cedi financial irregularities in state-owned enterprises. And clarify 49.7 million Cedi spent on South Africa evacuation minority demands. And abandoned vehicles face auction as new road safety rules take effect. And this morning, we'll deal extensively with this particular development. Prosecco over 10 slow start to win record 9th NSMQ title. Congratulations to them. And IMF raises alarm over political influence in Ghana's state-owned enterprises. The Informer, before you come through, prioritize rail to save roads, government urged. And resources exist at assemblies to address challenges, according to Ayariga, that's Mahama Ayariga, Minister for Local Government. Ghanaians advised to prioritize regular medical screening. And the banner headline, anti-graft agencies need financial independence to succeed. SP proposes presumption clause in Ghana's corruption fight. And then CDD Ghana demands independent watchdog to police political money. And NPA told to crack whip over OMCs, BDCs for illegal mid-window fuel hikes. So those are stories on the front page of Andy Kankam's Informer. All right. So at this stage, let me yield to you. Take us to asasiradio.com and maybe CNN and others before we hit the phone lines in 4 minutes.
1: Okay, so on AsasiRadio.com this morning, the story is here. IMF raises concerns over political control of Cocoa Board, GPHA, and VRA boards. So, three important boards. Cocoa Board has to do with Ghana's cocoa. GPHE has to do with imports and exports, and VRA has to do with electricity. So you see the sectors, three important sectors, and the IMF is crying about it. Atachia, I have not abandoned Edubuahi. So lawyers do not just abandon their clients because somebody has released a fake letter. Lawyers do better than that. Don't apply SOE laws directive with one broad stroke or sine qua pon, and minority demands details of 49.7 million Ghana cedis spent on evacuation from South Africa. It's also on the front pages of asasiradio.com this morning. Okay, so let me quickly touch on one or two stories on CNN and on BBC. U.S. bolsters Saudi military campaign against Iran-backed Houthis. And American advisors providing support amidst fear of spiraling conflict in Yemen that could shock global economy. So what's that saying? So the U.S. offering support to ensure that this Houthis or... Is it Houthis? No, it's not Houthis. Yes, whichever one. Okay. All right. So Trump's $5,000 payment pledge blindsided some of his own officials. Okay. Yesterday, someone was fighting me about it, about me saying that Trump was trying to bribe people to vote for the Republicans. So maybe I redraw the word bribe, but he's inducing, maybe. All right. So that is CNN.com. On BBC, what are the stories here? UK economy grew faster than expected in July. So some kind of economic recovery. And today is actually 9/11. Do you remember where you were on September 11th? 2001. That is how many years ago?
0: I'm trying to remember where I was.
1: 5 years ago.
0: I think I was somewhere. I was definitely somewhere.
1: I remember exactly where I was.
0: Okay.
1: When that incident happened, I was somewhere around Nima, the Nima police station.
0: Okay.
1: Okay. You know the Pyramid House?
0: Yeah.
1: I was in the Pyramid House building.
0: Okay.
1: When that incident happened 25 years ago. And so I watched it live on television as it was happening. Everybody should remember where they were 25 years ago when that incident happened. George Bush was the president of the United States. To come to think about it, so that guy has been, he's been out of office for more than 20 years or so, or nearly 20 years.
0: Yeah, nearly.
1: And you know who was president of Ghana by then?
0: It definitely has to be Papa J.
1: It was Kufo.
0: Oh, okay. So that's
1: 2001 September
0: 20. Okay, was close to 20.
1: Kufo's first year in office.
0: In office. Okay. Okay.
1: Yes.
0: Yeah.
1: Okay. So let me end it there for today.
0: All right. Okay. We have Frederick on the line now. Frederick, good morning.
2: Good morning, Uncle.
0: Yes, sir. How are you?
2: Yeah, I'm fine. Your side?
0: Ah, Grace.
2: You know, today is Friday again.
0: Yeah.
2: I beg you, don't leave office earlier.
0: Why?
2: I just obey my instructions. Don't leave office earlier. A messenger will come.
0: I won't mind you.
2: Good morning to my father, Oba Potasari, to your listeners, your co-workers, and the MPP family. Not forgotten the incoming president of the Republic of Ghana. Dr. Sheikh Alhaji Mahmood Bawumia, and his beautiful wife, Samira Bawumia. And also want to tell the delegate that they shouldn't forget the incoming national organizer. He's at number 7 on the ballot paper. Honorable Titus Ni Kwatel Dova. He's at number 7. Echo. Do I hear that the president of the Republic of Ghana, John Dramani Mahama, is speaking on the issue concerning conflict of interest to the CEOs on that policy? Is that what he said? where the leadership, by example, he has started the conflict of interest right from his office, from his house. Who issues a good food to his brother? Is he not the same president? Black voter to his brother, Ibrahim Mahama. Terminal 3, the VVIP, how do you call it? He gives that one to his brother. He tracks from Magdan and hand over it to his brother. I think the country is for his family. And then today, he's just questioning his appointee to desist from conflict of interest. Why is the one teaching them? The president has no, you know, he has no credibility today to be questioning other institutions because he is the one teaching them what to do. The same way he features a sponsor, can be tailored to be insulting our leaders. Today, when they reply, insult him and the wife, they will go and be looking for Ghana Jollof and the people who are posting a video. Why Kelvin Taylor that he sponsored from his own mouth that the President John Mahama is the one that financially sponsored him, opened that business for him to be attacking the MPP leader? But the President is quiet. Today, what is he talking about? Of course, to DPRCU, did you? I hope you heard the new release that they were warning the transport operators. That is the drivers, and then they are coming not to increase the transport fare.
0: Yeah.
2: Why the fuel have been increased more than 40% already? Why do they want them to get money to rent that account to the transport owners?
0: So you want them to
2: why
0: increase?
2: Why do they want them to get money to buy fuel?
0: So you want them to increase the
2: fares? Of course, in this country, and when there was a very serious world pandemic, and the fuel price was going up to $130 per barrel. Today, the fuel under John Mahama is only $19 per barrel. When at that time, I said, why increase fuel to 15 cities? Look at the way the transport operators increased the transport fare. More than 30%, more than 40%. And the president allowed them because the fuel has increased. Sometimes the fuel didn't increase. They said they are buying spare parts. The price of spare parts go up. And today, as I'm talking to you, the price of spare parts are also high. The fuel price is high. I am not saying increasing it is good, but so far as it is a tradition, when the fuel go up, they increase the transport fare. They shouldn't try to suppress the drivers, as if to make the things look like the government care for ordinary Ghanaians. Where the drivers, they will want to punish the drivers. That is unfair. And so that is what I'm saying. A black one should come and tell us where and why he spent the 49 million Ghana cedis on the people that he evacuated from South Africa. We demand accountability before we know. Out of 1,900, he gave each person 5,000. The remaining 23,000. Who and who he spent that money on? I heard some people are defending that in the voter region here that he buys them food and water. So only food and water costs one person 23,000 Ghana cedis. Is that what they are telling us?
0: Thank you very much, Frederick from Aloga. 054-888-995-0500-00921. You can also join us now with your take on all the issues happening across the country here on the news review segment of the Sase Breakfast Show. Okay, Mr. Titanos, good morning and welcome.
3: Yeah, good morning. How are you?
0: I'm fine, sir.
3: I'm doing great, though. You guys are. Today is Friday, like you are being told. Please be very careful. Because as you say in the local parlance, Friday, Ghana, you're too beautiful. I don't know why. So, I will more. I touch all the time. So, I will not go. You understand that? It's in Dangwe. So, I will not go. It means on Friday, we do advise people.
0: Yeah.
3: Is it true that the president, after collecting the VIP stamps at the airport, he gave it to his brother Ibrahim Mahama.
0: Not that I know. That's an allegation.
3: I don't know about it. Okay, so I'm giving you the homework. So you go and search for that.
0: Okay.
3: And is it true that the minister said that it was President Mahama who sponsored him to be talking. Is it that one? Is it true?
0: I don't know.
3: I don't know. I like you. I've done this one. I like the way you are. The way you are. You just did it. A good morning to Ghana, wherever she is. Okay. What the gentleman said when he went to a well, I know. Very fair. Details to say it should be increasing. Reason being that. How much more that they do? Upon Pumo, when the government said they should do it, they are Pumo already. So when they should do it again, it should be like as if quadruple or triple. So when you say, and then the people are saying, they have not increased it. So they should do their own thing. Then the question is, why is it that when the former government is in power, every small thing, the public goes haywire. But then at $90, prices were being up. Now they don't want to up it. Is it not total hypocrisy? Is it not total hypocrisy? I am just ending by telling the president that with all humility, when you are coming from Ada, across to Ada, the road, the port road, people, in just about 2 weeks, we've lost more than 18 people on the road. So people know they don't know the road. When they are coming, the car jumps after the people are dying. So how many people will hear dying before the road are fixed? The reason being that some time ago at Ayu Mensah, when the rocks were falling, we told the government to do something, they will not do it. And then when the minister was hit by a stone and the minister is there, died, and they were fixing the road. So, Mr. President, we want you to come up and help the ordinary people because the ordinary citizens are dying day by day. We shouldn't wait for a big man to die before. I end by saying that good morning to Excellency John Dramani Mahama, Baumia also, and the former president, Akufo-Addo. And then the wife of the president and the former president in Ghana. Tetanus from the Republic of Ashama. Good morning.
0: Thank you very much, Tetanus, for joining us this morning. I have Al-Hassan also here. Good morning, Al-Hassan.
4: Hello, good morning, my brother.
0: Yes, sir.
4: Yes, I want to urge the minority, so far as they are pushing the foreign minister to come up with the details of the money they spend in the repatriation of the citizens from South Africa, I also urge them to push the government to make foreigners register their businesses and make it, to make the foreigners do their business, based on the laws of Ghana. Just recently, the senior government is streamlining things for foreigners. They should come out and register their businesses so that they will do it legally. In Ghana, we know in FIFA that foreigners are supposed to do wholesale, not retail. But we have foreigners who are even moving around to do retail, just like even white. Not even our black foreigners, like the Niger guys and Nigerians, they go around and sell their products, which are meant for Ghanaians. Even though some of them, we don't have much Ghanaians that are doing those particular things. But the government should come out and make so that the foreigners can do their business based on how the laws are, so that in future we will not have such issues like what happened in South Africa. Government of the Kenya government, I'm sure they are doing that to prevent that in future. So as Ghanaians too, we are hoping that the Ghana government can also come out and make sure that foreigners should do their business, based on how the laws are, so that in future we will not have that particular issue that happened in South Africa.
0: Okay.
4: I also want the government should look into the rail line. I just reported recently that Ghana loses some rail lines,
0: yeah,
4: because we're using about 90+900+ kilometers or 90+ kilometers, and now it's 900 kilometers and above, and now it's reduced to 100 and something kilometers, and I think it is very bad. That shows that Ghanaians we don't usually maintain our infrastructure.
5: Okay.
4: So that speaks to that. And if government pay attention to the rail line, I think it will help.
5: Okay.
4: You know, this Okada motorcycles and all those things, it will fade off. Because if the rail lines are working very well, you know, this shortfall will be even in our intercity.
5: Okay.
4: And even other taxis and other things. And it will reduce the use of Okada.
5: Right. Thank you very much, Alassane. Point well made. Final caller is here, Nixon from Tema. Good morning.
6: Echo, good morning.
5: Yes, sir.
6: How are you?
5: I'm fine.
6: Let me say a very good morning to the incoming national chairman, Honorable Bwache Jako. Echo, when you accuse someone, let's say I have accused you that you've impregnated someone, don't I, as the accuser, have every right to bring the person that I claim that you have impregnated? That is the normal thing to do, right?
5: Mm.
6: So if you go to court, you accuse someone that, oh, we gave you money to buy or to purchase something, and to us, it's not purchasing the thing. The onus lies on you, the person that you claim that this person did not do, to bring the people, the device, the people in those places to come and testify. You didn't do that. But you brought the head of the finance of that department, who also comes out to say that, no, nothing of that sort happened. No money is missing, or I have reported, or we have in our chest this particular amount, and we cannot find it. That alone destroys your case. But when an investigator says that, we picked some receipts and here and there, and in my opinion, in your opinion, there's nothing like in my opinion. What we would have to deal with is the facts. Are these the facts? No. So I am pleading with President Mahama, please, judiciary should not be that you would use it to target some people. And the day that we've given to the defense team to submit their no case argument,

0: government.
1: Okay. What about first? I'm sure you've heard Nixon. He wants their document, so kindly.
2: Oh, you didn't send it to him yesterday? I requested for it yesterday.
1: Yeah, I didn't get it.
2: Oh, it's on the platform. Okay, let me send it to you again.
1: Right. Thank you. Thank you. Nixon, thank you. You'll get it today. All right. Okay. All right. So that was Nixon Nation also joining us from Tema. That said, we are unable to pick any more calls. That will conclude the news review and, of course, your take here on the Asasi Breakfast Show. Stay on. There's a lot more to come. Wilberforce, thank you for joining us. Any final comments before you take leave of us? Hello, Wilberforce. Are you here with us?
2: Yes, of course. Okay. Have a good weekend.
1: Okay, have same. Okay, so that was Wilberforce Asari joining us for the news review as well. It's 12 minutes past 7 here on the ABS.

today is the birthday of Michael Odinohu Arthur. Michael Odinohu Arthur works with the Ghana Gas Company and is going to be the communications officer for the Takoradi constituency of the NDC, a former friend and a brother. Happy birthday to you, Michael Odinohu Arthur. You have a wonderful birthday, and may the lines fall in pleasant places for you. It's also the birthday of Aaron Enchi.

John Enchi. He's a senior brother of John Enchi, who now plays for Accra Hearts of Oak. Prolific John Enchi. His senior brother is Aaron Enchi. And Aaron celebrates his birthday today. Happy, happy birthday to you, Aaron Enchi. May the good Lord grant you all your heart desires. And, of course, the lines fall in pleasant places for you as well. Have a wonderful, wonderful birthday. And the very last one I have here, Helena Asantua, here in Accra. Helena Asantua, today is your birthday. Happy, happy birthday to you as well. And have a blissful day. Okay, so those are my birthdays for today. And I say we wish them peace of mind, good health, and plenty money.

All right, let's bring you the very latest in the world of sports. A few headlines this morning. Guinean champions Midiama travel to Lubumbashi for the second leg of the CAF Champions League preliminary round qualifier against TP Mazembe. The move in yellow suffered a heartbreak in the first leg in Takwa, where TP Mazembe scored a late goal to shock them in front of a partisan crowd at the TNA Park. The 1-0 defeat at home leaves Midiama with a mountain to climb in the Democratic Republic of Congo, as the Guinean champions must score at least once at the start TP Mazembe to have any chance of progressing, and a two-goal margin is needed to advance outright without the need for penalties. A 1-0 win for Midiama will force the tie to penalty shootout. Midiama will need to put that disappointment of the first leg behind them quickly. And despite dominating large spells in Takwa, Ibrahim Tanko's side was undone by a lack of cutting edge and a momentary lapse in concentration at the back. In the Confederations Cup, Nations FC, they face a crucial test on Sunday when they host Malian side FC Diarra in the second leg of the Cup Confederation Cup preliminary round at the Accra Sports Stadium. The debutants trail 1-0 from the first leg and need at least two unanswered goals to advance to the next round of the competition. FC Diarra scored the only goal of the first leg in the 55th minute after a nervy first half in Bamako to take a slender advantage into the return leg. Nations FC will be looking to make home advantage count after that narrow defeat away in Bamako. Coach Draco Logarasic's side now that knows they cannot afford to be wasteful in front of goal. Their Brankese-based club, who lifted the MTN FA Cup last season, will rely on the attacking prowess and creativity from midfield to break down a resolute Diarra defense. We'll see how those games will go. But those are some Ghanaian teams in continental action over the weekend. In the Ghana Premier League match day 2, on Saturday, we'll see Nish Ashgold versus Vision FC. That will be at the Obuasi Lenclair Stadium, FC Ashanti Gold. Okay, we also have on Sunday, Swedro All Blacks against DBB United at the Swedro Sports Stadium. There's Asante Kotoko against Hearts of Lions at the Babaya Sports Stadium. And then again, Brekum Chelsea play Dreams FC at the Golden City Park in Brekum. Karela United will be up against Bichem United at the Ali Mahama Sports Stadium. At the Nanajiban Bedu Park, we have Eduana up against Samatex 1996. At the Dance Park, Bibiani Dance Park, there's Gold Stars playing at home to Accra Hearts of Oak. Again on Sunday, September 13, at the Wenchi Sports Stadium, Young Apostles will host Basaki Holy Stars. And you know, Midiama and Port City, that game has been postponed because Midiama are in continental action. Now, let's get to the Champions League and bring you some results that came through yesterday. Fenerbahce and AS Roma drew 1-1. PSV and Shakhtar Donetsk also settling for a 1-1 drawn game. Bayern Munich thrashed Bodo Glimt by 5-0. Como were 4-1 winners over RB Leipzig. Manchester United, they beat Sabah 4-0. Slavia Prague lost 2-3 at home to RC Lens. And those are results from Thursday night UEFA Champions League. Now, in the Premier League, English Premier League, tomorrow Aston Villa will be at home to Nottingham Forest. There's Bournemouth against Brentford City. Chelsea will play Hull City. Crystal Palace welcome Ipswich Town. Fulham will be away to Liverpool. Everton will be away to Spurs. And then Sunderland will welcome Arsenal. All those games to be played on Saturday. Let's do some tennis now. And soon to be world number one, Elena Rybakina produced a gritty comeback against Coco Gauff to reach the U.S. Open final, in which she will face Aryna Sabalenka in a blockbuster showdown between the tournament's top two seeds. Rybakina is guaranteed to end Sabalenka's 99-week reign as world champion one and will replace the Belarusian at the top when the rankings are updated on Monday. But the Kazakh's second seed could rub more salt in Sabalenka's wounds if she can't deny the top seed
a third successive U.S. Open title in Saturday's showpiece. Sabalenka sent a warning to her rivals as she overpowered home hope Jessica Pegula 7-5-6-2 to keep alive her bid to become the third woman in the Open era to win the New York singles titles three times in a row. Rybakina will stand in her way after she fought back to beat American fourth seed Coco Gauff 3-6, 6-4, 6-4 and silenced the partisan crowd. So we'll keep an eye on this particular one and see who eventually emerges the winner. Now, let's talk about some athletics, and one trophy, no medals, $10 million, a red carpet, and black infield. This athletic season was set to be the first season, or the first since the pandemic, which did not culminate in an Olympic Games or World Championship. To bridge the gap, the sports governing body has devised a new competition that's introducing the World Athletics Ultimate Championship. Now, across 3 days of competition in Budapest, the world's top athletes will compete for a record prize money and a new title. A new event pitching the best against the best with increased financial commitment. Last year, Michael Johnson's inaugural Grand Slam Track League attempted to maintain focus on the sport following Paris 2024 while offering lucrative prize money, but ended after encountering serious financial issues. This innovative biennial format is bankrolled by World Athletics, and President Sebastian Coe has said that he hopes to use it as an incubator for change, which will shape the future of the sports established world championship. So that is also from the World of Athletics. So that's a good one for those who love their athletics. There's also a story here that says Spurs and Richarlison are in dispute over contract. It says Tottenham and their Brazil forward, but Richarlison are in dispute over remaining 9 months of his contract. Richarlison, who proposed a deadline day move to Everton, broke down, is understood to be exploring his options, with sources indicating the 29-year-old is keen to be released from the remainder of his deal. Talks between the club and the players' representatives are ongoing to find a resolution, but it is believed the matter has escalated in recent days. While Richarlison is eager to reach an agreement with Tottenham, which would allow him to walk away from the club for nothing, Spurs are not considering that option as realistic. And to complicate matters, Spurs have a 12-month option to extend Richarlison's contract until the end of the season. That's it for Sports Now here on the Asasi Breakfast Show.

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2: Our cities weren't always like this. Walls of concrete, endless traffic, gray skies. 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

0: Now, the MPP is changing the rules governing who gets to vote for two of its most important grassroots positions. That's the National Youth Organizer and the National Women's Organizer. Now, under the new arrangement, we're told that every delegate below 40 will vote for the Youth Organizer, while every female delegate will vote for the Women's Organizer, dramatically expanding the electorate for both positions. Now, but beyond the numbers, what does this mean for internal democracy, representation, and the balance of influence within the NPP? And does a broader electorate make these elections more democratic, or does it introduce new challenges in mobilization, verification, and campaign influence? This morning, I'm speaking to the chairperson of the NPP National Elections Committee, the Honorable Frederick Oparianza. He joins us this morning. Thank you very much, sir, for your time here on the SRC Breakfast Show.
1: Good morning.
0: Great. Mr. Oparianza, let me start with a fundamental question here. Why did the party feel the existing system for electing the youth and women's organizers was no longer adequate? And what specific problem was the party trying to solve with these constitutional amendments?
1: Thank you very much. As you may be aware, the party had set itself on a path to expand the various electoral colleges with the ultimate view of getting every card-bearing member of the party to eventually vote in its election. But we're doing it in a limited expansion, a controlled manner, until we reach that point. So last year when we went to conference, one of the limited expansions that occurred was to allow every youth at a conference to participate in the election of the youth organizer, and every female at a conference to also, every female delegate at a conference to also participate in the election of the women organizer. So these were some of the amendments that were carried at Legon last year. And that is why in implementing the changes this year, we've taken into consideration for this year's Delegates Conference, which is specifically for the election, among other things.
0: So you say all delegates below 40 will vote for the National Youth Organizer. How exactly will the age qualification be determined and verified? Is it based on the date of birth, on the party's records, or what happens if there are some discrepancies?
1: Well, the ages of delegates are collected when they themselves were being elected. If you realize, all the delegates elected one way or the other. And so there are records of their ages. And at conference, they will also present an ID during verification before they are permitted to go through to entry, and all those things form part of the processes that will lead to the casting their ballot.
0: Ms. Oparianza, you would agree with me that the phrase all delegates below 40 could mean a very broad electorate. Are you able to walk us through exactly who qualifies as a delegate under this arrangement? And of the more than 2,000 delegates you have mentioned, what categories make up that number?
1: Yes, it is a broad classification. You are talking the constituency officers, the regional officers, the diaspora officers, national officers, DESCON, members of parliament, and everybody that's been listed in the constitution of the party as being a member of the National Delegates Conference. So once you fall into any of the categories listed as being part of the National Delegates Conference, and in addition, you are below the age of 40, then you qualify to cast your ballot. So it is anyone in those categories, obviously, except those who are members of the National Council of Elders, who necessarily must be above the age of 65 to become members of the National Council of Elders. But apart from them, anybody else, no matter what category of delegate they are, once they are below 40 years, they qualify to be part of the Youth Conference.
0: Okay. I want us to interrogate the age threshold itself for people to really get it. Now, why did the party settle on 40 as the cutoff for the youth organizer? What was the thinking behind that decision, considering that people above 40 can still be deeply involved in youth mobilization and youth policy?
1: Well, it is also, don't forget that these elections also a way of selecting our leadership, and you don't want a different category of persons to go and choose the leader for the youth. But yesterday I was explaining somewhere that if you look at our constituency and the regional conferences, it is the entire conference that actually chooses the youth organizers. And it is something that is being looked at to see how we could get the youth to choose their own leadership. But obviously, the numbers down there are a little smaller in terms of the delegates' numbers. If you go to a typical constituency, Domeko Abeja, which is the biggest constituency in the whole country, may have in total a little over 2,000 delegates. So if you choose just the youth organizers and their deputies in there, and perhaps even if you expanded it to every delegate below 40, you may end up maybe with about 500 or 600 people to choose. And that is now with even the expansion that we are talking about. Either though, that would have become maybe some more 500 delegates. And so that is why we are looking at ways in which the youth at every level, the constituency level, the regional level, may ultimately be responsible for choosing their own leaders. The thinking amongst a lot of us that we should align all the procedures and processes at constituency, at region, and at national, because currently there are certain things at national and at region that are different than the national and constituency that are different. And the selection of youth and women organizers is one of such things.
0: Oh, okay. So this is not simply an administrative adjustment. You are effectively changing who has a voice in choosing the person who will represent the youth wing of the party. And so it brings me to the question of political influence and campaign strategy. With the electorate expanding from the previous arrangement to more than 2,000 delegates, candidates will now have to appeal to a much broader constituency. Do you expect this to fundamentally change how candidates campaign for these positions?
1: Yes, it has to change. In fact, at the onset when I was given the assignment, I was a little, myself and the committee members, we were a little worried that people may not have averted their minds to the impact of the amendment. The thinking had been that when they go to the regions to go and meet the youth, they may just be meeting the youth organizers and their deputies, presuming that the old system was still in force. But during the filing, that is when we realized that they actually knew what they were doing, because invariably, every youth organizer aspirant who appeared during the filing process, came in with a crowd and, as part of their introduction, told us that in the room with them is not only youth organizers and their deputies, but also delegates of all categories who are less than 40 years. And through that, we learned that they knew and were aware of the changes in the Constitution, and so necessarily they must have been campaigning out there to all the youth delegates and not just youth organizers and their deputies at the respective levels.
0: Okay, okay. Now, what do you say the fundamental principle behind this reform is, that the people who are ultimately represented by these officers should have a greater say in choosing them? And if so, does the same principle suggest that other NPP internal elections should also have broader electorates?
1: The three wings that we have, which is the youth, the women, and the Nasara, are all following the same format, with the exception of Nasara, where obviously to determine who a Nasara member is through those who have been elected as Nasara officers. And so that's why remains that. But for the youth and the women, again, for the women, every female delegate at the conference will participate.
0: Okay.
1: So, yes, those people whose leaders are being chosen are essentially being given the opportunity to have the greater say.
0: With the women, is the objective to ensure that the women's organizer derives her mandate directly from a much wider cross-section of women within the party?
1: So the actual thing that is supposed to happen, perhaps in future, and we've been having discussions about this in the committee, is that the leader of the youth is actually supposed to be chosen at the conference of the youth of the party. But, you know, because of the exigencies of time and the situation, that could happen on the fringes of the National Delegates Conference. And that is why within the conference, you allow the youth conference to exist and then choose its leader. The same for the women wing conference. So it is essentially a number of special conferences within the broader National Delegates Conference that is operating. So it is the youth wing of the party, which has also met at the National Delegates Conference to choose its leader, except that you can only identify them by the age. And so there's no any special mark on anybody but the fact that they are below 40. And that's why they also conference there and choose their leader. We have been thinking that perhaps instead of happening on the same day, in future they go a day earlier, choose their leaders. For instance, this one we are going on to Kumasi on the 2nd and do the conference on the 3rd and depart on the 4th. But we are thinking the youth could have gone on the 1st.
0: Okay.
1: And youth and women and Nasara, and done their conferences on the 2nd. And then the main conference happens on the 3rd, because they will still be delegates to that main conference.
0: Right.
1: And then when the other leaders or officers have been chosen, then together they are all sworn in into office on the 3rd. So they could have gone a day earlier and then done it. But those are recommendations the committee may make to National Executive Committee for their consideration for future conferences.
0: Okay, okay. Let me attempt to play the devil's advocate here. Why should male delegates have no role in choosing the person who occupy that national position? Because the women's organizer is an officer of the entire party, not only female members. So is the argument that the person primarily responsible for representing women should be elected by women themselves?
1: Yeah, that is why I was explaining that in reality,
0: mm-hmm.
1: there is supposed to be a separate youth conference,
0: okay.
1: a youth wing,
0: okay.
1: a separate women conference for the women's wing, a separate Nasara conference for the Nasara wing. These are supposed to happen. But if you choose different days, different venues and things, there could be significant cost on the party.
0: Yeah.
1: And so that is why we are doing those conferences within the National Delegates Conference
0: okay.
1: to manage cost and all that.
0: Mm.
1: But to give them a good sense of identity, that is where we are thinking that if they arrive just a day earlier, they would hold those conferences a day before the National Delegates Conference itself
0: okay.
1: to give that distinction. And so it is their prerogative per the Constitution to choose their own leaders. It is not for the entire Delegates Conference to choose leaders for them. Because as you very well may realize, they are not even up to 50% of the entire Delegates Conference. And so the entire conference may unduly influence who their leader is, and they would have lost their voice and their respective voices.
0: Mm. But there are others who think that this reform could unintentionally favor candidates with greater financial resources, you know, stronger political networks, or access to party machinery. How does the election committee intend to ensure that expanding the electorate does not simply make the contest more expensive?
1: Well, as long as those financial resources are not being illegally sourced and illegally applied, I don't see any problem with it, because one of the things you need in your leader is also for them to be resourceful.
0: Mm.
1: And so if you have a leader coming up who shows that they are capable of raising the requisite resources for the wing, there is really nothing wrong with it. But I don't think that the delegates are oblivious to the fact that they need to have to look for other qualities within their leaders other than the fact that they have access to resources.
0: Mm. I'm sure the party has some safeguards, or they're putting safeguards in place to check vote buying, inducement, transportation, gift or other forms of influence, especially when you suddenly have thousands of delegates participating. And will there be spending or campaign guidelines for candidates?
1: Obviously, there will be some final guidelines as we near the end, now that we have finished the selection of the candidate for the various positions and they've been placed in ballot position. We will be providing on the website guidelines. And obviously, some of the same guys, as you've indicated, would be what you desist from any illegal activities, which would include the incidence of vote buying, and we will caution all candidates about that.
0: Mm. When will the final electoral roll be published, and will candidates have the opportunity, as it were, to audit or challenge the list before voting?
1: During the balloting, we actually had the candidates or their reps, whoever showed up, they brought with them pen drives, and we give them the provisional copies of the provisional register.
0: Okay.
1: Starting this morning, 11th till 13th, together they are going to. So they've had the data for 2 days, 9th to 10th, and we hope that they've studied it and done their cross-checking with their agents and others in the regions and the constituencies to check if the people that they've seen on the list are indeed those who qualify to be there. So from today to Sunday,
0: yeah,
1: they'll be sitting with our committee, one of the committee subcommittees, and looking at the data.
0: Okay.
1: So any issue they have with any delegate on the register will be resolved between today and Sunday through a validation process,
0: mm-hmm,
1: before the final register will be given to them.
0: And I'm sure there are mechanisms that exist for resolving disputes over eligibility at this point.
1: There are mechanisms. And the IT department is also helping put in place a short code to help delegates themselves also verify that they are actually on the register.
0: Right. Now, there is this issue. I want us to briefly touch on this. Before the vetting committee, there was a concern raised or a petition raised by somebody against Pope. Issue. I want to find out how, whether it came up and how it was dealt with by the committee.
1: We've tried not to single out these issues since the report itself was not made public. But since you ask, yes, there was a petition, but he had duly gone through the process of amending his age and gazetted same. So there was nothing illegal about it. The petitioners have sought to indicate some kind of a forgery, sort of like he has changed his age. There's no crime to change your age or name or anything if you do it properly. So they themselves, in petitioning, presented evidence that he has done it correctly, because they procured a copy of his old Ghana card together with the receipt from the National Identification Authority showing that it has been done. So the committee asked him if this has been gazetted, and he also then produced a copy of the gazette notification.
0: Okay.
1: And that brought the matter to rest.
0: Right. Yeah. Thank you for clarifying that for us this morning. We'll go into the preparation towards the elections itself. But in a party as politically competitive as the NPP, national level candidates and influential party figures often have preferred candidates, no doubt about that. What safeguards exist to prevent powerful individuals or factions from using their networks, as it were, to influence the outcome of the youth and women's organizer elections?
1: By influence, if you mean campaigning, then really there's nothing wrong with that. What is wrong is if somebody tries to use that to influence us as a committee. Okay. For instance, if a very strong or powerful figure in the party. Let's say, in my case, I also work with the flag bearer, and if the flag bearer were to try to tell me what to do in respect of some candidate and all that, then that would be wrong. But as you very well know, our flag bearer is not somebody disposed to doing that kind of thing. And so what we've continually done is to admonish any persons with those kind of influence from even attempting or thinking that they could do that. And so we are hoping that that advice and admonishment will go down very well, and people will not unduly try to use their influence in a negative way. If you want to support a candidate, by all means, go and campaign for that candidate. But also remember that as an influential figure in the party, as somebody of stature, sometimes it helps to stay away from such elections, just so that after the elections itself, you will be able to play the role of bringing factions together. But if one faction perceived that you supported somebody against them, you lose the moral authority to call for a truce and to call for parties to come together in unity. And it is for that reason that usually it is better for those people to opt out of the political campaigns internally.
0: Honorable Operansa, Dennis Miracle Sabuaji is expected to be declared the National Director of Communications on October 3, after being the only person to file, getting his approval to contest. Does the Elections Committee consider an uncontested position a healthy sign of consensus within the party? Or it raises questions about maybe the attractiveness and competitiveness of that particular position?
1: It could be for a number of reasons. It could be the personality of the individual who showed up to contest, and perhaps his performance in a similar function, which gives maybe his contemporaries the feeling that, hey, if this guy is contesting, we think we will all allow him to take the position. It could mean also that people do not consider that position as attractive as possible. But in this particular instance, I doubt if it is the latter, because
0: there was somebody who
1: an opportunity to become part of the national executive member of our party is not something that people easily pass by. And so especially if you look at how strongly the other positions are being contested. So I would want to hazard a guess that it is perhaps as a result of how he's distinguished and acquitted himself in the last campaign as the director of communications, and also leading through that, he has since held the fort very strongly. You've seen him in his media appearances and all that. So perhaps that is an honor that his colleagues in the PS think that they would do him by allowing him to contest on a post. In fact, that somebody did pick a form besides him. Besides him. By the time he was coming to

0: give them for why this new system is better than the old one?
1: Are you talking about the youth and
0: the... Yes, the youth and the women's, yeah.
1: Well, I'm sure most party people desire that every Cadbury member ultimately votes in all elections, and also the fact that a broader base of party people have opportunity to choose the leadership. So as many people as possible that get the opportunity to be part of the process, it should gladden our hearts. The national delegates in total itself has increased. In the last conference, we had 17 people from every constituency in terms of the constituency officers. Now they are 19. Mm. The region has also moved from 17 to 21, and so has the diaspora delegates. Mm. So you see that the base has expanded significantly. And so in the addition to the to that, now with the provision that every youth delegate must vote for a youth organizer, you see that the number that would have voted has almost tripled from perhaps from 700-800 down to over 2,000. And the women has also significantly increased. And that should gladden our hearts, that many more people are getting the opportunity to express their views through the electoral process.
0: Well, the road to Kumasi for the national elections on the 3rd of October is on. Where are we in terms of preparations for the day?
1: We have finished most of the key activities that will give the aspirants a clear path to campaign. The nominations, the filing of nominations, the vetting, balloting. We're hoping that by the 14th, Friday 14th is Monday, we will be coming out with a notice of poll, which would finalize their candidature, if you will. We on the committee are also putting other preparatory activities in place, transportation arrangements, accommodation arrangements, the electoral process with the electoral commission, security with the police, various the venue itself. Earlier this week, I traveled to Kumasi with a section of the committee delegation, together with the LOT in Kumasi, the electoral commission reps there. We visited the stadium and took a physical view at things to make sure that it is fit for purpose, and went along with some reps from our subcommittee dealing with comms and media to physically look at things and begin to plan on where they will set up stages and where they reserve for media, and all those things, preparatory activities have started. And I believe that we have gone far in those preparatory activities. And so I would say that we are preparing the road to Kumasi, and hopefully it will be a smooth journey.
0: All right. Well, Frederick Opariansa is chairperson of the NPP National Elections Committee. Thank you so much for joining us this morning. I'm sure we'll have another interaction before the 3rd of October. Grateful for your time.
1: Thank you.
0: Right. Okay, so that's where the NPP's internal elections and what the changes that have come, the rules governing who gets to vote for two of its most important grassroots positions, the National Youth Organizer and the National Women's Organizer. We told you that under the new arrangement, every delegate below 40 will vote for the Youth Organizer, while every female delegate will vote for the Women's Organizer. So expect

expands the electoral college, I mean, the dramatically expands the electorate for both positions. And so we needed a few answers, you know, the numbers and all of that. And he's done justice to all of them this morning here on the Asase Breakfast. If you have any thoughts, if you have anything to want to share, just get onto our Facebook page, Asase 99.5, and drop them there. I'll make sure I read all of those comments before we check out of the studio this morning. Friday's edition of the Asase Breakfast Show, always exciting. Remember, we have roll call coming up. And today is Pescuba. The crocodiles, they're coming.

0: Well, the weekend is here with us. And if you're looking for the ideal venue for your next strategy retreat, management meeting or staff conference, I've got some great news for you. Because Redington Beach Resort in the Volta region offers the perfect balance, professional conference facilities set against the calm of the Atlantic coastline.
1: Thank God it's Friday.
0: Yes, your team can work productively during the day, then recharge with great food, spa experiences, and outdoor activities in the evening. 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

0: thanks, madam. Now, imagine your vehicle breaks down on a highway, perhaps far from home, perhaps at night, perhaps when you simply don't have the money to arrange a tow truck immediately. Now, under the new road safety or road traffic regulations, motorists are expected to arrange immediate towing. If that does not happen, authorities can remove the vehicle, charge the owner, and if the vehicle remains unclaimed, the process could eventually lead to judicial auction. The National Road Safety Authority says the objective is very clear: to remove broken down and crashed vehicles from our roads before they become hazards. But the questions are just as important. You know what? How quickly must a motorist act? What if you cannot afford towing? Do we have enough towing companies and storage facilities across the country? And what safeguards are there before a vehicle can reach the auction stage? Well, I'm going to pose all of these questions to Sembayat Redu. He's head of corporate affairs at the National Road Safety Authority this morning. But I want to hear from you as a Ghanaian. Have you ever broken down on a highway or major road? What happened? Do you think immediate towing is a necessary road safety measure or another financial burden on motorists? And if someone genuinely cannot afford towing, is it fair for that vehicle to eventually face auction? Just get onto our Facebook page and share your experiences and your views with us this morning here on the Asasi Breakfast. We'll be very glad to hear from you on this particular development. In the meantime, businesses, institutions, and service providers, the National Identification Authority wants me to let you know that Airline 2523 has introduced some important changes to the way you verify Ghana card identities. Now, under the new requirements, biometric verification is the principal means of confirming a Ghana card holder's identity. When verifying an identity, do not rely solely on the photograph or physical appearance of the person presenting the Ghana card. You have to use the NIA's approved biometric verification system. You do not have to photocopy, scan, retain copies or images of the Ghana card or rely on ocular inspection alone, except where permitted by law. Now, failure to comply is an offense and shall attract penalties of up to 2,000 penalty units for corporate bodies, 1,000 penalty units for a partnership or other undertaking payable by each partner or responsible person. And so if your institution verifies identities, then you need to get on board the NIA's Identity Verification System platform. That's the IVSP. You've got to prepare your systems, prepare your staff, and comply with the new requirements before the transition period ends on the 2nd of November 2026. Now, looking to get on board for support, you can send them an email at idverification@nia.gov.gh. Or better still, put a call through to them, 0302-999-306 or 0302-999-307 or 0302-999-309. 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

0: So, but imagine your car breaks down the highway, perhaps miles away from home. Under the new road traffic regulations, you're expected to arrange immediate towing. And if you fail to do so, the authorities can remove the vehicle, charge you for the cost, and ultimately move towards a judicial auction if the vehicle remains unclaimed. Now, the National Road Safety Authority says the objective is straightforward: get broken down and crashed vehicles off our roads before they become hazards. How quickly must the motorist act? What happens if you cannot afford a tow? And do we have enough towing operators and storage facilities? And what safeguards prevent a vehicle from being unfairly auctioned? We want to get clarity this morning from Simbayat Redu, Head of Corporate Affairs at the National Road Safety Authority. Thank you, sir, and good morning. Welcome to the SRC Breakfast Show.
1: Good morning, my brother. Fortunately, I'm a woman.
0: Oh, okay, thank you.
1: So, good morning.
0: All right.
1: See your listeners.
0: Okay. Grateful for your time here, madam.
1: Okay.
0: Right. I want you to take us through exactly what has changed. Previously, motorists had some grace period after a breakdown. Under the new regulations, we are told the requirement is immediate towing. What does immediate mean in practical terms? Is a motorist expected to have the towing company arrive within minutes, or is there a reasonable response period?
1: Okay. So, said earlier that previously we had some grace period of 30 minutes in towns and 1 hour on highways to get broken down vehicles off the road. Now we see the period we give pose some challenges. And so now we are saying if your vehicle breaks down, you have to tow it off immediately and start taking steps to get it off the road. So once the vehicle breaks down, you alert whoever you have signed on to or whoever you rely on to get your vehicles off the road to start coming to get it off. So we should see, as soon as we get it, we should see evidence of an attempt or initiation to get the vehicles off the road. You don't have to wait for a mechanic or somebody to come in work within that 30 minutes or 1 hour to get the vehicles off. We want you to start getting the vehicle off as soon as it breaks down on the road. So that's the explanation of the immediately.
0: Right. And as to why the grace period was removed, what was the evidence that the previous grace period was contributing significantly to road crashes, congestion, or secondary hazards? What was there data showing that disabled vehicles?
1: Can you hear me?
0: Yes, I can hear you loud and clear.
1: So I want you were explaining something before you posed your question.
0: Okay,
1: can you explain and then so I can get you clearly?
0: Okay, so I was talking about the grace period and having been removed. Was there an evidence that suggested that previous grace period was contributing significantly to road crashes, congestion, or secondary hazards? And was there data showing that disabled vehicles left on roads were becoming a major road safety problem? For which reason the grace period has been removed?
1: Positive. We have instances where vehicles break down in the middle of the night, and they will leave it till the following morning or even later in the day to start arrangements to get it off the road. And so many crashes were happening as a result of that, especially on our highways, the N6 and the N10. And so you will find people running into broken down vehicles on the Apeja and Koko or Finswa before to in Kinkenso stretches. And close to 20 statistics are attributed to broken down vehicles on our roads. And so we have the data and we have evidence that the delays on towing or getting the vehicles off the road pose threats to other road users. And so we need to get it off immediately. We need to amend the law.
0: Okay.
1: And to get the vehicles off immediately.
0: All right. Simbayat, let's bring this down to the ordinary Ghanaian. Your car breaks down unexpectedly. You have no towing subscription. no towing cover on your insurance, and perhaps you simply don't have the money to pay for a tow that day, what exactly are you expected to do? Is inability to immediately pay for towing considered a defense?
1: All right. So your vehicle breaks down. You don't have any subscription to any service provider.
0: Yes.
1: And you also do not have money to get it off that day.
0: Yeah.
1: No need to stress yourself. We will come and take it off for you. We give you 7 days. So if you don't have the money today, you can get it tomorrow. Or the next 5 to 7 days to get come and pay and take your vehicles off.
0: Okay. Yeah. Are there prescribed charges, or can towing operators determine their own fees? Because if the authorities compulsorily tow a vehicle because the owner failed to arrange it, like you mentioned, you'd have to go and pay the towing, transportation, and other storage costs. But are there prescribed charges, or can towing operators determine their own fees?
1: That has been the reality. Towing service providers currently charge per the location of where the broken down vehicle is,
0: okay. And
1: where they are sending it to. And so we do not come in. We, National Road Safety Authority, do not come in as in the cost of these services. And so when it happened, like, we will charge them to take it off.
0: Okay.
1: They will charge you like they are doing currently.
0: Okay.
1: Yes.
0: So the law places a very clear responsibility on the vehicle owner. But responsibility only works, you know, when the system around that responsibility is actually available and accessible. It brings us to the capacity of the towing industry. Does Ghana currently have enough licensed and properly equipped towing companies to respond quickly when vehicles break down across the country? Because it is one thing to tell motorists to tow immediately, and it is another thing to have a tow truck available at 2 a.m. on the Accra-Kumasi Highway. You'd agree with me?
1: Yeah, I would agree. And so we are working on the capacity, like you mentioned, and the efficiency of these service providers. We know a number of them are in operation as we speak. And so we want to enhance their capacity. We want to regulate their efficiency to ensure that they are everywhere and they are efficient at every time their services are needed. And so we are working towards that. We want to get them together and regulate their services.
0: Why didn't you do that before? Why didn't you do that before this?
1: All right, my brother. First, sorry, I don't know your name.
0: My name is Echo.
1: Mr. Cole, you see, previously we wanted to do that in 2017 when we're bringing the compulsory toll levy, which Ghanaians fought against. We had a very major public uproar, and so we had to sit back and re-strategize. We have to let the people have their way. When your vehicle breaks down, the law says don't leave it there. Take it off. And that is our position. Our position is to ensure safety for all road users. And so we should clear the road space to make way for other motorists.
0: What happens to a driver whose vehicle breaks down in a remote part of the country where there is no towing company nearby? Will the same enforcement and auction consequences apply to that motorist?
1: Okay, so we per the implementation as part of the strategies, we are going to mount surveillance cameras on our highways and other places. And so we would see vehicles that have been broken down, and we will attend to it as soon as possible. And so in the remote areas, we will ensure that the vehicle service providers, the toll service providers, get those vehicles off the areas, those areas as well. So we are not going to leave any area out. We intend to reach every corner of the country to ensure that everywhere is safe and everywhere is every road is clear.
0: Now, some crashes leave vehicles badly damaged or physically impossible to remove immediately. Does the law distinguish between an owner who deliberately abandons a vehicle and someone whose vehicle is immobilized because of the severity of a crash?
1: All right. So we are working with data from our relevant stakeholders. We would get data of all the vehicles and then owners of all the vehicles. And so once we capture the owner of that vehicle broken down and the time it has stayed on the road, we can establish whether he intends to leave it there, or he wants us to help him take it off the road, or he wants to take steps to take it off himself. And so we are not going to do it alone. We intend to engage those whose vehicle, I mean, the vehicle owners and those in charge of the vehicles to ensure that the proper thing has been done. Echo, we are not going to go beyond the law. We are going exactly as the law states. Oh. And so we expect all of us, the public, to help us do that. We all have to comply with the law. And that's what the National Road Safety Authority and its stakeholders are going to do.
0: And that's exactly what Asasi Radio is doing this morning, trying to get the people to understand their issues. I want us to clarify the 21 days. There has been considerable public discussion about vehicles being auctioned after 21 days. Can you walk us through the timeline very carefully? Is it up to 7 days in storage, further enforcement action, then 7 days notice and auction proceedings after 21-day period? At exactly what point can the state legally initiate the auction process?
1: All right. So let me make this clear.
0: Okay.
1: Our point is we wish we do not get to the 21-day period.
0: Okay.
1: We wish we do not get to that point where we need to auction your vehicle. So we want to rather stress on the getting the vehicles off on our road. But when it gets to the 21 days, the law says once you fail to pick or clear your vehicle off the road, we can take it off and give you a 7 days grace period. We give you a 7 days grace period to get the vehicle from the depots or wherever we've told them to. Now, after the 7 days, that means we can do whatever we want with the car. And so we'll publish in the dailies that, you know, we need to get this vehicle from our depot. And so we want to auction it. And interested people will come in. And so after the 21 days of auctioning it, then we can scrap it off.
0: Let me get this phrase clear, or the word unclaimed. When you say a vehicle is unclaimed, does that mean the owner hasn't physically collected it? Or could a vehicle be considered unclaimed because the owner hasn't paid the towing or storage charges? That's an important distinction, you know.
1: We are going by the law. I don't know how best to get this to the public. You know, the law says get it off. And so we are going by the law. The fact that it's unclaimed means it's unclaimed, or the person has failed to comply with the law. And so we want to take it off where we kept it so that we'll concentrate on other work to do. I mean, we don't auction vehicles. Ours is to ensure that everywhere is safe. And so we are not even interested in auctioning. We would rather wish that you get it off before we even get to the auctioning stage.
0: I'm trying for us to exhaust different scenarios, you know. Suppose the owner is hospitalized after a crash, travels abroad, is unreachable, or genuinely doesn't know where the vehicle was taken. What mechanisms exist to ensure that such a vehicle isn't moved towards auction simply because the owner failed to respond? The owner might not know where, or might not be aware of where the vehicle is.
1: Okay. So, first of all, let me clarify this. When the vehicle is stored in the yard, we are going to talk to, or we are going to communicate with the owner of the vehicle. We will not tow a vehicle we don't own, we don't know the owner. We will make sure we have established the owner and we are in communication with the owner. before we auction the vehicle. So in cases where the person in charge of the vehicle or the owner does not know where the vehicle is, mm-hmm. or we haven't contacted or gotten in touch with a person, we will not auction or sell it.
0: Okay. How exactly will the National Road Safety Authority or other authorities notify the owner? Is it going to be through phone calls, SMS, letter, public notice? And what happens if the registered owner's contact details are outdated?
1: No, it has to be active, because we assume you would go and get your roadworthy renewed. We will assume you get your insurance renewed, and so your data should be active in the system, these systems, and so that's what we are going to work with.
0: Suppose I return and I discover that my vehicle has been towed and I dispute a towing decision, the charges or even the condition of the vehicle. Where do I go to challenge that decision before the process gets anywhere near an auction?
1: Okay, so we are going to register everything in the vehicle. We are not just going to get it off the road. Once it's taken off and it's in storage, we are going to get everything recorded. All the items in the vehicle, the condition of the vehicle, we are going to get all that recorded. And like I said, we are going to be in communication with you for us to be in the same page, so that when it gets to auctioning, you wouldn't say we went beyond whatever we are doing. And so all that is going to be recorded. Nobody would be made to suffer in this case.
0: Okay, so there will be no reason for anybody to go to want to challenge their decision before even the process gets anywhere near auction, all right?
1: No.
0: Okay, now somebody was telling me that towing services seem very limited and sometimes not well known by many drivers. Will there be attempts by the National Road Safety Authority to educate drivers to use them more?
1: Yes.
0: Okay.
1: We know they are in operation. We know some insurance companies have that package. If your vehicle breaks down, they can tow it off the road for you. Now, all these people will be brought on board. We are going to regulate them, like we said. Right now, we don't even have them registered in our system. But we are going to get them registered. We are going to ensure their operations are very efficient. And we are going to get systems where if you are signed onto a tow service in Accra, you can get his or her services in Kumasi or in Techiman. And so all that are going to be taken into consideration.
0: Okay. Well, listeners, if you just join us, I'm speaking to Simbayati Redu. She's head of corporate affairs, National Road Safety Authority. And this conversation concerns every motorist and even all of us. Now, taking a dangerous vehicle off the road is one thing, and taking ownership of someone's property is another. And that brings us to due process and protection of property rights. Is the National Road Safety Authority itself empowered to auction these vehicles, or must there be a court process or judicial order before a vehicle can be sold? Who ultimately takes that decision?
1: All right. So the law mandates the National Road Safety Authority to regulate that take up that particular administrative provision in the airline. And so once we are in charge, we are going to liaise with the relevant authorities. Mm-hmm. If it gets to auctioning, we are going to liaise with the relevant authorities to ensure that the right processes have been followed. And so all these things are going to be considered.
0: Okay, so the decision will be taken by the court?
1: Yes. If we have to get the court clearance to auction the vehicle, yes. Mm. But once it's in the law that if your vehicle is not towed, the following processes can be done. It's already established in the law.
0: Okay. Now, if a vehicle is auctioned, where does the money go? Does it first cover towing and storage cost, and what happens to any balance?
1: All right. So we auction it, we offset our costs of charging and towing the vehicle, and even the storage in the depots for the 21 days. we take all that into consideration. If some is left time, I think we will decide what to do with it, whether to give it back to the owner or to send it to church.
0: So, okay, so, but as it stands now, there's nothing concrete on what happens to the balance of once a car is auctioned. All right.
1: It hasn't been established yet, yes.
0: Okay. Now, the statement also says that where an auction is unsuccessful, the state may confiscate a vehicle and possibly scrap it. That's quite a serious consequence. Under what precise circumstances can the state confiscate and scrap the vehicle? And what opportunity does the owner have to challenge that decision?
1: Unsuccessful sale.
0: Yeah.
1: So once the gazetted publication and the notice to the public has been done, and after some days, after 7 days, we are not able to sell it, we... You know, like I said earlier, we are not interested so much in the auction and the sale. Our interest is in the safety of motorists. And so I pray and hope we do not get to this stage. But once it's unsuccessful, that is when the scrapping it off comes in.
0: Mm-hmm. And what role does or should the average Ghanaian walking on the street play when they notice a broken down car on a road, which seemingly poses danger? Are there any lines they could reach out to?
1: All right. So you can alert the nearest police station if you feel a vehicle has stayed in a certain place for far too long. You can alert the nearest police station or even the Office of the Road Safety Authority. And so, yes.
0: The law requires motorists to either subscribe to a towing service or have insurance that provides towing cover. Are you effectively creating another mandatory cost of vehicle ownership? And have the NRSA and insurance industry considered what this could mean for low-income motorists?
1: Our interest is not any sort of payment to any particular entity.
0: Okay.
1: Our interest is to get a vehicle off. If you have a tow service company yourself or you have a tow truck yourself, you can tow it off. We are not saying categorically that you have to sign on to any service provider.
0: Okay.
1: Yes.
0: Okay. And I want to find out who regulates the towing operators themselves. Very crucial.
1: National Road Safety Authority regulates them.
0: Okay. Right. Will the law apply equally to private cars, commercial vehicles, government vehicles, and politically connected individuals? Because enforcement loses credibility when ordinary motorists bear the full force of the law while some powerful people appear exempted.
1: Every vehicle is captured here. Every vehicle is captured. The one is it breaks down. The law says get it off. Mm. And so if you are getting it off or we are helping you to take it off and you pay something small.
0: Okay.
1: And so that's what we are going to do, including heavy goods vehicle.
0: Mm. Well, we are wrapping up now. From the your office perspective, what is the biggest road safety danger this new regulation is trying to eliminate?
1: It's trying to eliminate the danger of broken down vehicles staying on our roads for too long and vehicles running into them, causing close to 25% of our crash data and fatalities. And so that is the danger we are trying to address here.
0: Okay. What assurance are you going to give motorists that this law will be enforced to improve road safety and not become maybe another avenue for arbitrary towing, excessive charges or unfair loss of property?
1: Right. Like I said earlier, we do not intend to make money out of this. Our sole priority here is to ensure safety for all categories of road users. And it's about time we take these broken down vehicles, especially the heavy good vehicles, off our roads. And these are the steps we are trying to do. We have the law and we are trying to implement the law here. And so let me state again, our priority is not to make money, but to ensure safety.
0: When is this starting? When is this? When are you encing this?
1: We are in the engagement stage. Okay. After the passage of the LI, we have been mandated to sensitize the public on the regulations. Okay. And so that's what we are doing. The ministry has taken the lead to commence a nationwide engagement of the Act 1153 and the LI 2519. And we are all following suit. That's what we are doing to ensure that every Ghanaian understands what's coming and have appreciated it enough to comply.
0: All right. We'll be glad to have you in the studio so you engage with our listeners. You know, if they have any questions, they need some clarifications, you can help them do that. Our platform is available. But once there's something to it, the station should also benefit. Symbiote Radio, thank you very much for joining us this morning.
1: Right, it's an order. Thank you so much for having me. Right. Have a nice
0: day. Have same. The head of corporate affairs at the National Road Safety Authority, for joining us. Thank you, Symbiote Radio. And Ghana, in fact, let's keep the conversation going. Is this new measure the firm enforcement we need to make our roads safer? Or do you have concerns about affordability, towing capacity, and the 21-day auction provision? We want to hear from you. You can just get onto our Facebook page, SRC 99.5, and let us have your thoughts there. Your vehicle breaks down on the road under the new rules. Do you think immediate towing is a sensible road safety measure, or is another financial burden on motorists? Have you ever had a vehicle break down on a highway or major road? What happened to you? We want to have your experiences and, of course, your thoughts here on the ABS. 7 minutes coming up to 9 here on the SRC Breakfast Show.

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1: And so you see, Asem is an old boy. 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
0: Still think before school to be.
1: The Pescoba Way, 70 years of excellence. 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
0: So I know better.
1: And you know what that means. Today features,
0: you know, they say school to be.
1: St. Peter's Old Boys Association.
0: Senior high and senior high students of this country.
1: So we're heading to the Kou Ridge, where a school born in 1957 with just 36 pioneer students and two tutors has grown into one of Ghana's most respected boys' schools.
0: Go back to JSS.
1: St. Peter's Senior High.
0: It's very serious.
1: PESCO. Call them the crocodiles, eh?
0: With my best friend, Kojo.
1: From the classrooms of Nkwetia to boardrooms, universities, parliament, medicine,
0: like breaking,
1: business, music, and public service.
0: To swim in the pool.
1: The Pescoba story is a story of excellence,
0: yeah, hi,
1: brotherhood, and identity.
0: Just to say hi.
1: And now 70 years are knocking.
0: Wherever she day,
1: now what makes the Pesco way?
0: If I go fit, go back.
1: Why does the crocodile continue to command such loyalty? What have Pescoba done for the alma mater? And what must they do to prepare Pescoba for the next 70 years? Pescoba, this morning, we are calling you to roll call. If you are listening right now, you can join us if you are not with the radio, but you can just go on to Facebook, Asase 99.5. You can watch us live, share your thoughts, share your experiences at the Kou Ridge with us this morning.

0: have three strong men in the studio, old boys of St. Peter's, representing this morning on roll call. I'll get them to identify themselves, and then we can move on from there. Starting from my right, sir, identify yourself. Maybe those listening will know you by your nickname. You can add it back in school.
1: Thank you very much, and good morning, Pescoba. My name is Michael Oponje, and I left St. Peter's in 1993. I was in Kizito House.
0: Okay. No, any nickname?
1: No, really.
0: Yes, sir.
2: Yes, my name is Fuifi Ajo. I left St. Peter's sixth form back in 1993, and I was in Luanga House. Okay. And, well, some people call me Fuzi anyway, so.
0: Okay, Fuzi.
2: And
0: okay.
2: I was the House past vice president of the association.
0: Okay.
1: And also
0: national.
2: Yes, the global association.
1: I was also the general secretary, immediate past general secretary of the global.
0: Okay, all right. Okay, and sir?
3: Yes, I am Ubeda Fari. I used to be in the

0: Well, all of that, I would say all of that. We send shivers down the spine of other schools when they hear that the St. Peter's boys are around or Pescoba are in town. Mm-hmm. It's our excellence. Okay. Our academic excellence has been the main driving force behind the school. The thing about we getting so much the name for excellence is that when we went to St. Peter's, far away in Nkwetia, there's very little to distract you. You're out there and all you are doing is focusing on your books, your books, your books. You won't go to St. Peter's and get subpar grades, no matter what you did. The people around you would encourage you to learn, and you always come out on top. So apart from the academic excellence, our teachers, the Catholic community around us made sure that we're disciplined. And for any St. Peter's person that you know out there, you can be sure that you get academic excellence out of them. And they are disciplined as well. So, yeah, those were the two key things from us.
1: Okay, Fui, thank you very much. But Michael, let me ask, because we cannot do this conversation without the crocodile. Why the crocodile? And what does the crocodile represent about the character of a PESCO student?
2: Thank you very much. I would say, first of all, the crocodile represents resilience. I mean, this is an animal that those who are familiar with it know that it can even survive on stones, just consuming stones, you know. And the teeth and the jaws represent strength.
1: Okay.
2: You know, when the crocodile grabs you, you would really struggle to get out of its jaws. So those two are symbolic of every student that passes through the gates of St. Peter's. Resilience, because as Fuzi mentioned, the environment teaches you a lot of things. During our time, water was an issue. We needed to trek to town to get water. You fetch water for yourself. You fetch water to the pantry. You fetch water for your senior that you serve before you get to fetch some for yourself to bath. So all those trainings, all those traits really shaped and built each and every boy that passed through the walls of St. Peter's.
1: Mm-hmm. Exciting to hear. You want to add, Fuzi? Okay. All right. Now, Obed, the school's motto for the dignity of mankind, okay, after nearly seven decades, how well has PESCO lived that motto? What does it mean to a young man walking through the gates of St. Peter's today?
3: Yes, just like my seniors mentioned, the training we get from St. Peter's, it's imbibed in us. And then before you come out, you should have a dignity that you will come out and then spread to the world. And so whatever you do, however you live your life out of the walls of St. Peter's, you always remember that you've been given a training that you should live a dignity, a life of dignity. And that is what we permeate out of the walls of St. Peter's to whoever comes in contact with us. Yes. So the training, the academic excellence, all combined gives us the dignity that we live out of St. Peter's with.
1: Great. Now, Fuzi, 36 boys started this journey with two tutors, one house, if the history I read is anything to go by. Today, we are talking about an institution with more than 1,200 students and generations of old boys spread across Ghana and beyond. That has been quite a journey. Take us back. What do you think those 36 students back then would say if they could walk into today's PESCO? Would they recognize the school? And what part of the school PESCO spirit, you know, must never change?
0: First of all, I think...
1: No matter how modern the school becomes.
0: I think when they walk into the school, they will feel a great sense of pride. The school has grown, yes, in terms of its fiscal infrastructure to accommodate, you said,

0: 1,200. We are talking about almost 3,000.
1: Almost 3,000 now. Okay.
0: Yes. So it's not 1,200. 1,200 is probably just about a class. So we are talking about almost 3,000 students. So yes, they will feel a sense of immense pride. There may not be a lot of structures they will recognize, but the general architecture of the school was such that there are certain things there today, like the chapel. We have a very iconic chapel with a bell at the very at the entrance of the school, which you'll be happy to see. Also, the crocodile pond is still there. Anytime we go back to the school, we always make sure that we go visit the crocodile.
1: You pay the visit to the crocodile.
0: And there are so many iconic structures. The lecture theater is there. The dormitory blocks, they are still as they were. They are renovated well enough, so they are kept in good conditions. They'll be happy. They'll be happy to see what they started. Onwa Fache, Father Glanzel, and the likes. They'll all be very happy to see what has happened in the school so far.
1: The people of Nkwetia contributed labor towards the construction of the early school infrastructure. How important was that relationship between PESCO and the community in shaping the school, you know, and does that relationship remain as strong today?
2: Yes, Michael. That relationship, I would say, has even transformed into one of a symbiotic one, each depending on the other. We depend so much on the traditional authorities to protect our assets, to give us guidance in everything that we do. We always run to them to consult whenever we go back to give back to the school or the community. We always plan our activities to make sure that we are giving back to the Nkwetia community. So we run health screenings, career guidance opportunities. There is also a quota for the indigents of the town when it comes to admission and all that.
1: That's good.
2: So I would say it's a very strong relationship, and we do give the community that respect that it was actually through, like you mentioned, the benevolence of some of them, like Onguna Fache, that Fuzi mentioned, who actually gave his house to be the first dormitory for the boys that started the school until it was moved to the present site. There's a lady by name, I think Madame Nyankumago, who most often is not even mentioned, but was one of the very first people to donate cash, land. So the school has benefited a lot from the community, and I would say in our small way, as old students, whenever we go back, we also try to make sure we give back to the community. And I must say that I, sitting here myself, I'm a proud citizen of Nkwetia.
1: Oh, I see. That's good to hear. Michael Opong Eje is of the 1993 year group. Okay, now, Fuzi, let me come to you. For every old boy listening to us right now, I'm sure there is that one thing PESCO did to him as a person that has stayed with him. I want to find out what PESCO taught you that no textbook could have done.
0: Self-reliance.
1: Okay.
0: Discipline. And those are the two things for me. Because once you are there, you are very far away from your family. When I was there, we were about 800.
1: Okay.
0: 800 people from different walks of life.
1: Okay.
0: You have to survive. Yeah. So that survival spirit is there. Yes, you have people who try to intimidate you. But that self-reliance is something that we picked up a lot as growing kids.
1: Closer to your microphone. I'm told that
0: So I'm saying that, okay. So self-reliance was a key thing.
1: Okay.
0: That discipline was something that we also picked up.
1: Mm.
0: And we put up a good group of friends.
1: Okay.
0: Today, every year group has come together, and we still have fond memories.
1: Mm.
0: Of what we picked up back in school. So that has...
1: We'll get there. Yeah. We'll get to the fond memories back there. But Obed, the same question that I asked Fuzi. For a young man like you, you left in 2006. I'm sure you took something with you. What did the school teach you that no textbook could?
3: The first one is excellence. The second one... it's resilience. And the third one that I cherish most is the brotherhood that we shared.
1: Mm.
3: Indeed, I happened to be the president of my year group.
1: Okay, the 2006 year group.
3: For the past 9 years, they don't want to change me. because
1: maybe I'll perform one day.
3: Yes, because I believe in the brotherhood. I believe that out of school, we need to come together and share brotherhood. If one is not doing well, we together hold their hands and then we walk together.
1: Mm.
3: And this has been a driving force for me, actually. Mm. And it's opened so many doors for me.
1: Mm.
3: Looking at me, I didn't even meet my seniors in school, but because
1: you've had the opportunity of meeting
3: to always
1: them.
3: Be with them, we have conversation, I have their phone numbers and all that.
1: They share experiences with you and all of that.
3: I mean, it's something that we took up from St. Peter's that no textbook can actually teach us.
1: All right. I want us to get nostalgic a little bit. And Michael, I begin with you. What is that one PESCO experience that instantly takes you back to your school days? I mean, it could be the dining hall, it could be prep, it could be the Sunday mass, the inter-house rivalry, you know, punishment or anything, the first love, anything. I mean,
2: I'll say my Saturday night.
1: Okay, what was that about?
2: I never missed entertainment.
1: Okay.
2: I mean, if my friends who know me today know that I love music a lot.
1: Okay.
2: And even though I started listening to music from my dad's own library, I would say at that young age when I entered St. Peter's, that formation was concretized based on the music that I listened from my entertainment prefects like Lota, Chakus, you know, those 90s songs that whenever you sit in my car or you come home, you hear me play, came from those experiences, because those entertainment nights were nice to behold. You see boys dancing, sweating it out after all the chores of Saturday, the scrubbing, the punishment list, and all that. So my Saturday nights were nights that I never missed if I was on campus.
1: Mm.
2: Then there is also our favorite Inchenche. Inchenche, any St. Peter's boy will tell you, is just what other schools call the gravel.
1: Okay.
2: Yes.
1: Okay.
2: We never missed Inchenche. And even till today, at our social gatherings, we make sure we serve Inchenche.
1: Okay.
2: Because Inchenche is the delight of Pescova.
1: Okay. Pescova, guys listening to us this morning, let's get your experiences as well. You can just get onto our Facebook page, just say 99.5, and be posting your experiences there. Share something with us if you are a Pescova. Let's hear you. Fuji, same thing to you. The one thing that instantly takes you back to the school, the old days, you know.
0: For me, it's the general architecture of the school.
1: Okay.
0: How it was well built, well thought out.
1: Okay.
0: Okay, you have the mixed-use environment where you have well-planned buildings, the environment to go around with it. So when you enter St. Peter's, the first thing that hits you is the line of palm trees that welcomes you.
1: Mm.
0: You don't find this in many places.
1: Mm.
0: You keep asking yourself, who are the people who thought about this?
1: Mm.
0: Who thought about this welcoming setup for the school?
1: Okay.
0: Because once you get in there, I mean, you are blown away. You go around the school, buildings, nice buildings. There are certain areas. We had the... the massive what we call the football field, athletics oval. Not many schools have this. So these are things when you walk
2: with
0: around
2: the pavilion.
0: Yes, of course, with the pavilion where you know these are things that you don't see around you, and you wonder how their forebears were able to think through of some of these things and leave us with such a lasting legacy. Yeah.
1: One memory that every crocodile will understand. One memory. I mean, different eras. I mean, I know different. Okay, but you and Fuzi
2: around the same
1: period. So I'm sure there is one memory, something that every crocodile will listen to, something that happened around that era.
2: I would say assistant headmaster then. We used to call him London Man. And
0: Yes, so don't call.
2: May his soul rest in peace. He was a true disciplinarian.
1: Mm.
2: And yet a father figure for all of us. Mm. In as much as he never hesitated to crack the whip, he was also, you could, even at that tender age, you could see the love, the devotion that he had to make sure that each student who walked into St. Peter's excelled.
1: Mm.
2: He never spared the rod, but he was also someone you could run to whenever you run into any difficulty, especially when it comes to academic performance. So I would say most people who were in St. Peter's around our time would definitely remember Esso Donko for his discipline. And I remember there was a day the O-level guys had left, I mean, finished their papers and the results were in, they were coming. And I remember one gentleman coming in. He used to be really a thorn in his flesh, very difficult, one of those stubborn boys. And he comes, and after all that he did, he had excelled. And he comes into the classroom. This man was teaching us, and he comes to show his result slips to him and say, say, jump in. And you could see how his eyes just...
1: Yeah.
2: So he was a father figure. He was... And he just hugged him and said, yes, I'm truly proud of you upon all the discipline and all that. You came out well. You know, so we could say that it's a community. We are a family.
1: Okay.
2: With the teachers, with the non-teaching staff and everybody. So that's one thing that has stayed with me all these years.
1: Right. Obed, PESCO has houses named after African and black Catholic saints like Martin de Porres, there is Kizito, Augustine, and others. What is the significance of those names?
3: Significance, I may not be able to accurately answer this.
1: Okay.
3: Yes, because
1: maybe your seniors,
3: can help. Yes.
1: Seniors.
0: No, so. For the saints, the various saints, St. Augustine, St. Clava, and they're like St. Kizito.
1: Yeah.
0: They all have their unique talents and attributes that the school sought to transfer to the students.
1: Okay.
0: So, yes, you may be in a particular house, St. Kizito, St. Luanga, or St. Porres, but it is what the saints are known for that were taught to the students to make sure that you live lives that are that could emulate the attributes of these saints. So that was the thinking behind the naming of the houses after the saints.
1: I want us to settle this very important roll call matter. Who has the strongest bragging rights? Their houses.
0: Oh, that's of course Luanga House. that's Luanga House.
1: Charles Luanga House.
0: Yes.
2: House is St. Kizito. Even somebody, president.
1: Somebody is telling me from the back that it's St. Kizito.
2: St. Kizito.
0: Well, that's what they will say. They make noise.
2: But even our current global president, my lord,
0: David
2: with respect, Boafo. David Boafo, the Court of Appeal judge, is from Kizito. We have men like Dr. Lawrence Buedi, Stoborough, we have so many of them. I mean,
0: this is what they like to do. They like to make noise and throw in names, you know. But we don't do name calling. But yeah, it's fine.
2: When it comes to all the bad things, mm-hmm. some of which I can't mention on air, it's St. Peter, it's St. Quisito, right. Boys. You know, the breaking of bounds. And yet we were also the sharp ones.
1: Oh, you see, oh. Which house were you?
0: Luanga.
1: And you think you can rival Quisito?
0: Yeah, Quisito is a small boy, yeah. I mean, Quisito, they were the new additions. You know?
1: And yet they have morph like that.
2: Exactly.
0: They have morph.
2: Because even when it comes to sports.
0: Too much morph.
1: In the houses or in the chop.
2: Even the team that represents the school.
1: Yeah.
2: When those days when it comes
0: allegedly,
2: to intercollege.
0: Allegedly.
2: Yes.
0: Allegedly.
2: All the 100 meter squad.
1: Were from
2: Quisito boys.
0: Are you sure about that?
2: Yes.
3: Unfortunately, it was during their time.
1: But this time, things have changed. Eh?
3: Foucault House was actually the best house. So, yes, when it comes to athletics, it was Foucault House. When it comes to sporting activities, we're always on top. And yes, when it comes to academic excellence as well, Foucault House is always on top. So let me leave my seniors to battle it out at their time, whilst I also keep to mine.
1: Your people, your era people too will get you. I'm told I have some messages on Facebook. I want to go there quickly. And then somebody, Teddy Osei Kwachi says, in Cheng Cheng all the way.
0: In Cheng Cheng
1: all the way. Okay.
3: The grabbles, yeah.
1: All right. Samuel Kagla says, Pesco for life. Enyekasa Lennox Ochi says Enyekasa. Asari B. Caleb says St. Peter's SHS is a school that molded me into the gentleman I am today. PESCO taught me to be fearless, resilient, disciplined, confident, and purposeful. Beyond academics, PESCO shaped my character, strengthened my leadership abilities, and taught me to face challenges with courage and determination. I will always be proud to be a product of St. Peter's PESCO. Your motto is what? Dignitati hominum. The mountain giant. Pescuba enyekasa. And Asari B. Caleb says Pescu at 70 with a love emoji. Samuel Kagla says Pescu for life. Kwabna Mosquia Champon says I am Pescuba 1 with some fire emojis. And Roland Yao Geto says Odon man. As soon as you spot him coming, you scatter. He lashed me for not sweeping the class on time. Okay. Time to share some experiences back on campus. Roland Geto says, no, Porris House. Okay, so he says Porris House is the best. Foucault. Okay, Teddy Osei Kwachi says it's Foucault. And Asari B. Caleb says, the best house has always been St. Martin de Porris House. Okay. And Roland again says, myopia was in Porris. Why?
0: So. And Skuje was in Porris. I think we need a poll on this matter. Can you help us?
2: But Oclair okay. was in Quisito.
1: Okay. And, Daniel, original house you, was you are a Pescuba. You are a Pescuba. My producer, one of my producers is a Pescuba. They want a poll. So put a poll together, yes. Right now. And let's see.
2: Quisito boys, rally around. Let's beat them.
0: See, Quisito boys. Longer would win, hands down.
1: All right. PESCO has a proud academic record. I mean, including impressive performances in external examinations. What has been the secret? Is it the teachers, discipline, selection of students, parental support, the alumni network, or a combination of all of these?
2: It's a combination of all of that. Mm. But I think when we started, Fuzi mentioned the atmosphere. I mean, you enter St. Peter's and everybody is learning. So you cannot afford to be sleeping. You know, those days, you even though we have lights out, you wake up in the dead night and almost everybody is gone. So you don't want to be the odd one who is always sleeping through the night, because all your friends and all your colleagues are in the classroom side, some hiding in other places to study. So I think there's some spirit that enters you when you immediately you cross the gates of St. Peter's, and that is about academic excellence. So, and we also take care of each other, like Obed mentioned. You have people who help you through your difficult subjects and all. We try to bring each other along.
3: Yeah.
2: So that whole spirit of helping each other, and then, of course, the commitment of the teachers as well. And like I did mention, people like London Man who will discipline you and make sure they shape you. And we still have even some of our own mates now back there as part of the teaching
1: staff. Well, and there's the National Science and Maths Quiz. PESCO has won it 3 times. And I know it takes a lot to produce that.
0: Yeah, so the National Science and Maths Quiz is a favorite of the school. We wish we had won it this year, but we'll allow them to enjoy for this year. But we'll be back. Yeah, so that's a sign of the academic strength of the school. Yeah,
1: and when you look at the list of people who have passed through those gates, politicians, academics, doctors, business leaders, bankers, lawyers, musicians, public servants, entrepreneurs, a lot of them, names that immediately trigger another question. What exactly is in the PESCO water?
0: The poolside water. Those who are beat safe, there's a place where we go to get water, the poolside. I'm sure there's something special. Maybe you should commission CSIR out to do some research.
2: Do some research, yeah.
0: And see what is in there. But of course, I mean, like you said, we have our people.
1: Remarkable personalities
0: in all places.
1: Produced, yes, yeah.
0: Not in Ghana alone, but all over the world as well, yeah.
1: And how important are successful old boys to the identity and confidence of today's students? Should I ask you?
3: Yes. So I am young.
1: You look at them out there, and the kind of people the school has produced. It makes you want to, achieve more.
3: Yes, we really look up to them, and then they impact so much into us. And when you look at how a senior passed through the same school you were and has been able to reach and where he is, you believe that you can also do same because. We've gone through the same training. We've gone through the same school.
1: Yeah.
3: And then we realize that if my senior has reached this level...
1: It means that having passed through PESCO,
3: I can also do same and even do better. Yes, and they also always try to bring us closer to them, teach us, and then tell us about their experience, how to navigate through life and its struggles. And I believe we also get there and then we do same for those who are up and coming.
1: And PESCO isn't only about politicians and academics. You've also produced musicians, including here Kwabena,
2: Asem,
1: Obrafo, and others. How much room has PESCO traditionally given to creativity, music, arts, and individual talent alongside the sciences and academics, even back then when you were there?
2: So, I mean, during our days, we used to have the brass band. We used to have an art studio. Unfortunately, some of those have given way around this time. But as old boys, we always try to help the school management with things that help to train the boys in a 360-degree way, not just to focus on academics. So, for instance, we've had some of the old boys donate things like the trumpets for the boys. We focus on sports, donating jerseys, hockey sticks, and stuff like that. So we take pride in all the achievement of each old boy, whichever area, the arts, the sciences. So we try in our own small way to give back, not just for the management to focus on only the academics, but to actually harness the talents of all the boys that come to the gates of St. Peter's.
3: Good. Free. So if I may quickly add up. You realize that when I was in Form 1, the celebrated DJ Loft, Yes.
4: Okay. Yeah, yeah, yeah.
3: Yes, he was also my senior.
4: Senior. Okay.
3: Yes. So he started doing his DJing in St. Peter's campus. So doing entertainment, he would be blasting good music. Mm. And he's traveled through to where he is now. So, yes, just like my senior mentioned, the room for entertainment and artists is also there. So not only for the academics, they are also great sportsmen as well.
4: Right.
0: Well-rounded students. Well-rounded.
4: Yeah. Fuzi, let's talk about Pet School. But what is the association currently doing for the school?
0: So there are quite a number of things that the association is doing. First of all, in terms of physical infrastructure, there's a year group that is building a National Science and Maths Quiz
4: center
0: for the school. Mm-hmm. There are other renovation projects that are ongoing. And then we also have a project bank.
4: Okay.
0: A project bank of about 30 plus projects that one, the school is interested in. And the old boys are also interested in, first of all, to improve the lives and conditions of the students on campus. So that list exists. We have year groups that pick and choose what they want to do in consultation with the school administration to make sure that it's of essence and it's immediate priorities of the school. So so those are some of the things that we are doing for the school. Yeah.
4: You want to add something?
2: Yeah. I would also add that the we have a lot of men and officers in the Ghana Armed Forces.
4: Okay.
2: And they are helping the school to fence the whole perimeter of the school.
4: Okay, that's
2: to avoid encroachment and the land litigation and all that. And as part of the 70th also, we will be building a completely new pantry for the school and then renovating and expanding the dining hall as well.
4: Okay.
2: So those are some of the things that we're doing. Of course, the usual provision of water for the students, drilling boreholes, providing them storage tanks, fumigation, changing of windows and things like that are things that we do on a very regular basis.
4: Okay. Right. Obed, if you had the resources today, what is the first thing you would fix at Pet School? Or you would want to do for the school?
3: I would still touch on what Senior Michael said. That is what the legacy project is actually aimed at fixing. The pantry.
4: Okay.
3: Yes, the pantry is what we all came to meet. I am sure my seniors even came to meet it.
4: Mm.
3: And it's been actually very old and it needs to be renovated. So we are going to actually build a new pantry so that our mothers who are the kitchen staff and also have some respite with the old way
4: of... be comfortable,
3: So this is the legacy project that we want to leave.
4: So that if you had the resources on your own, you'd have just gone ahead to do it. Quickly.
0: Okay. Right. I mean, to put that project in context, it's the same pantry and virtually the same dining hall that has served 500 students. It's now serving 3,000 students. So if you put that in context, it's important that project is done.
4: It's executed.
0: Immediately.
4: Yeah. All right.
0: So, yes, good to know that Obed will fund it. I'll ask other people to support him as well. So,
4: right.
0: Yes.
4: Fuzi, would you say the old boys are doing enough? We know Pet School has produced thousands of successful men. Are they doing enough for their alma mater? Or could the alumni community be doing considerably more?
0: Yes, I'll say we've done a fair bit. We can still do a lot more and much more than we've done so far. And I'm hoping that the 70th anniversary will bring us all together and we will start something big for the school, going forward. Yeah. So I think it's important. As alumni, we can only help. And this is the call for us to come together to help the school.
4: Well, this is Roll Call here on Asase 99.5, of course, the Asase Breakfast Show. If you're a Pet Scuba, this is your call. There are Pet Scuba listening right now who may not have attended an old boys meeting in years. Some may have lost contact with their year group. Some may say, I want to help, but I don't know where to start. I want you to tell them right now, how can an old boy reconnect with PESCO Bar? Where should they go? Who should they contact? And can someone living outside Ghana, I mean, how can that person also, because we are global. Yeah.
2: Okay, thank you very much for that important question. So we do have a dedicated administrator for the old boys, where we have who manages our secretariat. He's in the person of Alexander Bruce. He manages the entire affairs of PESCO Bar. So I would say that anybody who needs any inquiry, any support, please contact Alex. Also, like you rightly said, be part of all our activities. That's where you network. That's where you meet the right people. You need placement for national service, for employment, for anything. That's where the action happens. And then most importantly, pay your dues. It's based on the dues that the global is able to do a lot of the things that we are talking about, giving back to the school, especially. The project that we're going to do is going to cost a lot of money. We want to rally all boys around the globe. Please, please, please do your bit. Support the global executives. It is a very difficult job. Once they've put up themselves to do it, let us all rally around and make the 70th anniversary a grand one. Let us paint the whole Ghana, not just Accra, green and yellow.
4: Right.
3: So, to add up, for any PESCO Bar, anywhere you find yourself, if you want to get to your year group, as part of the 70th anniversary, we've created social media handles. All social media handles, the handle name is PESCO at 70.
4: Okay.
3: So you go to Facebook, TikTok, Instagram, X. Yes, PESCO at 70.
4: Okay.
3: Kindly just send a message that your name is this, you completed in this year group, and yes, we'll get you to your year group president.
4: Okay.
3: They all have WhatsApp platforms. We're going to put you on it. So this is to add to what Senior said.
4: Okay. Right. Now let's come to 70 years, the anniversary. I know there's a 70-kilometer walk that's coming up. Let's talk about, 70 years is not just an anniversary. It's a milestone. And what does that mean to PESCO Bar emotionally? And let's look at the plans or program of activities lined up to celebrate this.
3: Okay, so 70 years means excellence.
4: Okay.
3: It means resilience. Mm. It means that men of dignity have walked through that particular school.
4: Mm.
3: And today, the school is 70 years old.
4: Mm.
3: And we would have to also give back to what the school has actually given to us.
4: Mm.
3: Yes, so the journey starts from now. And we are starting with our maiden event for the anniversary, which is a 5 kilometers walk.
4: A 5 kilometer walk.
3: Yes, the University of Ghana campus on the 19th of September.
4: Mm.
3: The walk starts at exactly 6 a.m.
4: Mm.
3: And each participant is supposed to register. You just log on to runto70.com.
4: Okay.
3: Yes, it's a website that has been created purposely for this. Runto70.com.
4: Okay.
3: You register, you pay 100 Ghana cedis, which gets you a branded T-shirt like we are all wearing today, the Runto70 T-shirt.
4: Okay.
3: Yes, and then a finisher's medal,
4: okay,
3: a very unique keepsake finisher's medal that has St. Peter's branding as well.
4: Okay.
3: Yes, and thereafter, we'll have the official launch of the anniversary activities.
4: Okay.
3: And that will be at the Bema Hall,
4: right,
3: the Bema Camp, on the 30th of October this year. And from there, we go to Nkwetia to have the Nkwetia launch as well.
4: Mm.
3: And that will also come together with a homecoming and then the annual congress that we have. And that will be in December, 5th to 6th of December.
4: Mm.
3: And then when we get to next year, 2027, we kick off the anniversary activities with a Founders Day lecture on the 4th of February.
4: Okay.
3: Actually, that particular day is iconic because that was the date St. Peter's was founded.
4: Okay.
3: So 4th of February 2027 will be exactly 70 years St. Peter's was founded.
4: Mm.
3: And that is the day we would have our Founders Day lecture.
4: Okay.
3: And then we intend to climax in October, 30th October 2027 with a week-long activities.
4: Okay.
3: Yes, so this is what so far we've planned for the anniversary activities.
4: Great. So from now till next year, if you are a PESCO bar. You need to be monitoring what's happening. Go on to their social media handles and, you know, check out what is really happening. Be part of this. Of course, like Michael said, it's an opportunity to network. It's an opportunity to, you know, somebody might have just come out of school or might have come out of school and still looking for a job. But because you are not so connected, you are unable to, you know, speak to people in high places who can, you know, connect you to the right places. It's an important association to belong. And so if you are not, if you are listening to us and you are not part of your school's association, Charlie, you are missing out on a lot of things. Okay, so if you are a PESCOBA listening right now, be part of this. Okay, so finally, we are wrapping up. But what we do here, the tradition is that you sing the school's anthem before you leave. So prepare yourself for the next 3 minutes. We want to hear the school anthem play. No, we want them to sing. Then we'll end with the song, the recorded song. Okay? So Daniel, you can come and join and sing the school anthem.
2: Daniel should come.
4: Yeah, don't sit there and be giving instructions.
3: Okay, so yeah. I would like to plead if I can touch more on the run to 70. Which,
4: okay, you have 60 seconds to do that.
3: Perfect. Okay, so the run to 70 is a maiden event, just like I mentioned. And we have DJ Loft as well coming on board. Okay. So after we go through the route for the walk, we come to the lawns at the University of Ghana Stadium, where we are going to have refreshments. Refreshments, we've actually invited vendors to also come along. We've invited some games on wheels that will be actually coming to partner with us. We have some sponsors as well who are also supporting us. And if I may quickly mention these sponsors to acknowledge them, and we have Visual Security Africa and Visual InfoSec Africa, VSAVIA. They are our lead sponsors. And then we have the SK Boafo and Company, Nestle Milo, Piva Natural Drinking Water, Domod Roof, Vitamilk, Imperial Assurance, Decathlon, Blue Skies, and NF Studios. They are all partnering us and supporting us for this work. So we are inviting all PESCOBA. 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
4: Okay. All right. Time to bring you the school anthem. Yeah, it's been wonderful. Fui Fiajo, Michael Opong J. In fact, Fui is from the 1991-93. That's sixth form.
2: Yes, yeah.
4: And then Michael Opong J is of the 93-year group. Obed Afari, 2006-year group. Time to bring you the school anthem. So we can rise and then sing the anthem, after which we'll play the school's own from the okay we'll do a sing along. So you play it, let them sing along. I want to save the situation.

0: You have very good voices too.
1: Trained by Opata in the wheelers.
0: Let's praise ourselves. I need to praise us.
2: Okay. All right. A few comments here before we part ways. This one says, David Asari, why is nobody talking about the parent house? I mean, the house named after the saint of the school, St. Peter Clever House. Clever House dominated sports in the 70s and produced a number of sportsmen for the school. From David Osei Asari, 1976-78 group. Clever. Okay. Roland says, pool sight water. Okay. so what did you say? Poolside water, everything day inside. Okay. And Daniel EJ says, if you talk about prominent people who attended per school, no school can match. Okay. And Joshua Entry says, to even come last in academics, you will have to go through sleepless nights to be the last one on the merit list. That is per school for you, mate. Darling Princess, Professor Prince, watching live inside Bobriase and Himbobuano in a dance. Okay, all right, thank you very much. And Charles Amwa says, great, we need to push further to get PESCO back to its rightful place, the best amongst co-equals. And Charles says, he's watching from Edum, okay. Fully active, Teddy Osekwachi says, fully active for the at 70 run. And Teddy Osekwachi again says, youth of St. Peter's, our standard is raised from east, north, west, and south. Rally around dignitati hominum, true dignity of men in all the world. Okay, so those were messages there. And, my chairman,
1: yes,
2: is also a Peskoba.
1: An old boy.
2: Yeah. Uh-huh. So, let me say good morning to him.
1: Senior Gabi, good morning.
2: Senior Gabi Asari Ochidaku, good morning to you, boss, wherever you are. Your team, today I hosted your school, so
1: yes.
2: you have to give me some sign something.
0: Very, very important.
2: He has to sign something. Thank you so much, Fui and Michael Opoeje and Obed Afari, for coming. I'm sure as we inch closer and closer to the anniversary date, we'll have another conversation. Thank you so much for coming and have a wonderful day.
1: Thank you.
2: I didn't ask which school was your rivals back then.
1: Pujos.
2: Oh, okay.
3: All I know is that
2: Pujoba.
3: The Roses were our girls, so yes, they'll be there with us on Saturday as well.
1: They used to compete with us, and we always beat them too.
2: They compete with you for the girls?
1: Yes. And the ladies always choose us.
2: Okay.
1: thank you so much.
2: Thank you for coming. It's been wonderful having you. All right. So that's it for Roll Call this morning. That's it for the Sassy Breakfast Show. It's been wonderful coming your way throughout the week from Monday up until now. 5:45 to 10 a.m. every weekday is the Sassy Breakfast Show. On behalf of the entire production team, my name is Ekoe Silfi. Good to have had you. And let's do this again next week. Have a blissful weekend. Now Jama is coming up with the Asasi Cafe.

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0: Hello, Oba.
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1: Wagadugu, bye.
0: Oh, jeng. 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
1: Venus. 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
0: Oh, eye MTN swipe win promo na midi mi wanshe mu. 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
1: 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Asasi Cafe.
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0: of our land.
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3: 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You're at the Asasi Cafe. Your office escape. 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And calm energy.
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what a lovely promise it is that, I want to stand with you on the mountains. I want to be with you forever. I want to be there for the good, the bad, the ugly. I'll be your fantasy if you let me. I'll be your hope, your love, and everything that you need. Truly, madly, deeply by Savage Garden. It is a Freaky Funky Friday. Yes, up to form a zimum.

My name is Najima. Call me the voice goddess. When we start the show, there is a daily spark now as it starts. I did a lot of music, and so I'm going to quickly go through all that we need to do. We're taking an inspiration from Viktor Frank, who was an Austrian psychiatrist. He was a neurologist and a Holocaust survivor who founded Logotherapy. Yes, the therapy centered on finding meaning in life. Now, his experiences in the Nazi concentration camps shaped his belief that even in suffering, people can choose how they respond. Love that. He has some famous words. And it says, when you are no longer able to change a situation, you challenge to change ourselves. When we are no longer able to change a situation, we are challenged to change ourselves. Now, this captures the heart of his philosophy. And I think that we've said it a number of times. You do what you can. You control what you can. And so because you cannot control what everyone else does and the situation, you are responsible for yourself. You are responsible for respecting yourself. You're responsible for loving, valuing yourself. You're responsible for defending yourself and standing up for yourself in any situation that you find yourself in. Do not be too perturbed about, you know, the treatment other people are giving you or what they are doing because it's about them. Nothing to do with you. You can't control that. If you can do something about it, do it. And so why worry? If you cannot do something about it, well then, why worry?

0: Okay, dokie. Let's round up Office Daily as well. We've been talking about technology and how we can use it in our task, everyday task, to make us more productive. I'm going to end this with maintaining a healthy balance. Yesterday we said learn useful shortcuts. We have said you need to apply, applications that simplifies some of your activities and all to save time here and there. Today we end the conversation with maintaining a healthy balance. Working smarter also means knowing when to disconnect. And so you use technology to support productivity, but you set boundaries to avoid distractions and screen fatigue because they're real. The goal is not to work longer, but to work more effectively. So you can use your phone's focus or do not disturb mode when working on an important task. You can also set free screen time limit or turn off unnecessary notifications so that social media and messages do not constantly interrupt your work. When used wisely, technology becomes more than just a tool. It becomes a practical assistant, your own personal assistant that can help us focus on what truly matters. Unbrunch Bite this morning. So that's it for Office Daily. Unbrunch Bite this morning. Hope I'll be your love, be everything. I want wrong answers only. What does the blinking amber light on the side of the car mean? What does the blinking light, amber light on the side of the car mean? Prodigy International Schools, International Academy says, bring your awards to us because over here, athletes think like scholars, scholars act like champions. 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Prodigy International Academy is where strong minds and strong bodies build strong futures. Until the sky falls down on me. All right, so let's pay these bills. When we come back, there is so much more here on a Sassy Cafe for you. Just did it right before you.
1: 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Walls of concrete, endless traffic, grey skies. There was a time of balance. Gardens, shade, laughter, a city alive. But the green was lost and concrete swallowed it whole. Now we fight back with gardens, with food and with life. That is the Ghana Garden and Flower Show. From September 20th to 28th, Efua Sutherland Children's Park will transform into a paradise of green, colour, food and culture. Our theme? 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

It's my job to recommend to you some beautiful getaway spots when I sit here on the Asase Cafe, preaching Reddington Beach Resort, your ideal venue for your next strategic retreat and meeting as well as staff conference. We're going to show you a video from them very soon, but let me do this. Don't say nobody told you. With your Momo Hour, or with Momo Hour, you could earn instant rewards. 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Very, very simple. For one surprise hour, transactions on the Momo app will make you a winner. No codes, no registration, just use Momo app. So when people start talking about Momo rewards, please don't ask, hey, when did this happen? You have to be a part of it. 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Momo Hour is brought to you in partnership with the Gaming Commission of Ghana, Ghana's official gaming regulator committed to promoting safe, fair, and responsible gaming. Of course, T's and C's apply. So let's go. I have a beautiful video for you. Also, yeah, just making these recommendations, we can go through them some other time. But with screen time, right, there is the 70 slate. It's a movie about, you know, Ghana turning 70 and all of that. I'll tell you more about it. There's the 70 slate that we will bring to you sometime on the screen time. I have to see the movie so that I know what I'm talking about, but you should check it out and see. That said, Getaway Friday, Reddington Beach Resort is featuring this Friday. So let's enjoy the video.

0: All right. So that does it. That does it for Getaway Fridays this morning. I really hope you enjoyed that video. Look at that facility, man. Getaway. Go to Reddington Beach Resort and recharge. We all need it, don't we? Anyways, if you don't want to, you can sponsor me to go. My birthday is in just 11 days. Let's pay this bill. When we come back, we sign out of this beautiful show.
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0: Hello?
1: Babe, Charlie, what's up? 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
8: Time for me to make my way out of the studio. It's been an amazing week. Oh, Lord, we did it. We did it. Okay, so I hope you wind down and have a good time this weekend and you stay safe. I leave you in good hands. The Sassy Radio has got you covered on everything you need to feel good. Remember, we have amazing weekend shows as well that you do not want to miss. My name is Nat Jama. Call me the Voice Goddess. It's been an honor sharing the mornings with you. Until we meet again, Heaven Wheels, on Monday, be kind to one another. Yeah.

0: Coming up, National Road Safety Authority says vehicles removed from public roads under Ghana's new road traffic regulations will not be auctioned without efforts to establish contact with their owners. Also in this bulletin, TIPA drivers oppose 70% increase in sand and gravel loading charges. Later, economist Professor Patrick Esuman backs President Mahama's call for the state to stop absorbing losses of state-owned enterprises.
1: From that side, I think that's going to be very good for our public finances.
0: In African news, South Africa protesters set 30th September deadline for undocumented migrants. And elsewhere, September 11th victims remembered 25 years on from attacks.
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0: Many thanks for choosing us this afternoon. The details now. The National Road Safety Authority says it will not auction vehicles removed from public roads without first establishing contact with their owners. The assurance follows concerns over the new road traffic regulations, which allow authorities to remove vehicles left on roads and potentially auction them if they remain unclaimed. Head of Corporate Affairs at the authority, Simbayat Redu, said once a vehicle is towed to a storage facility, its owner will be identified and contacted before any auction process is pursued. Redu also explained that motorists whose vehicles break down are expected to begin arrangements to remove them immediately rather than waiting for the previous 30 minutes grace period in towns or 1 hour on highways. She says motorists who cannot immediately afford towing will be given 7 days to reclaim their vehicles after they are removed to a storage facility. She spoke on the Asase Breakfast Show.
4: So, first of all, let me clarify this. When the vehicle is stored in the yard, we are going to talk to, or we are going to communicate with the owner of the vehicle. We will not tow a vehicle we don't own, we don't know the owner. We will make sure we have established the owner and we are in communication with the owner before we auction the vehicle. So in cases where the person in charge of the vehicle or the owner does not know where the vehicle is, or we haven't contacted or gotten in touch with a person, we will not auction or sell it.
0: Now, the authority says the stricter approach is necessary because broken down vehicles left on major roads have contributed to crashes, particularly on highways. Redu claims such vehicles account for close to 25% of the authority's crash data and fatalities. The new regulations require motorists to ensure disabled vehicles are removed from the road and to display an advance warning triangle while awaiting assistance. The National Road Safety Authority says towing operators will also be regulated to improve the availability and efficiency across the country.
4: It's trying to eliminate the danger of broken down vehicles staying on our roads for too long and vehicles running into them, causing close to 25% of our crash data and fatalities. And so that is the danger we are trying to address here. We do not intend to make money out of this. Our sole priority here is to ensure safety for all categories of road users. And it's about time we take these broken down vehicles, especially the heavy good vehicles, off our roads. And these are the steps we are trying to do. We have the law and we are trying to implement the law here.
0: Head of Corporate Affairs at the National Road Safety Authority, Simbayat Redu. Now, the National Sand and Stone and Tipa Drivers Association has opposed the proposed 70% increase in sand and gravel loading charges by NAS2 sand winners. The association says the proposed increase was not agreed upon, insisting that any adjustment should first be discussed at a roundtable meeting involving all relevant stakeholders. It says representatives from the Ghana Police Service, National Security and the Minerals Commission were present at an earlier meeting where the parties reached a verbal agreement to engage further. The association is also calling for an investigation into reports that some of its members have been assaulted and harassed by NIMOS officers while carrying out their duties. It has therefore appealed to the Minerals Commission to review the pricing structure and ensure the charges imposed on drivers and customers are lawful, transparent, and reasonable. Away from that, the chairperson for the New Patriotic Party's National Elections Committee, Frederick Oparianza, says the expansion of the voter base for youth and women's organizer roles is to allow every cabinet member of the party participate in the upcoming election. His comments follow the introduction of significant changes to the delegate system for the election of its national youth organizer and national women's organizer. This change represents a major expansion of the electorate for both positions. Speaking on the Asasi Breakfast Show, Parianza stated that one of the constitutional amendments that occurred was to allow every youth delegate at the conference to participate in the election of the youth organizer and every female delegate to participate in the election of the women organizer.
5: The party set itself on a path to expand the various electoral colleges with the ultimate view getting every card-bearing member of the party to eventually vote in its election. And we're doing it in a limited expansion, in a controlled manner until we reach that point. So last year when we went to conference, one of the limited expansions that occurred was to allow every youth at a conference to participate in the election of the youth organizer and every female at a conference to also, every female delegate at a conference to also participate in the election of the women organizer. So these were some of the amendments that were carried at Legon last year. And that is why in implementing the changes this year, we've taken into consideration for this year's delegates conference, which is specifically for the election, among other things.
0: He also warned candidates to desist from illegal activities.
5: Obviously, there will be some final guidelines as we near the end, now that we have finished the selection of the candidate for the various positions and giving place in ballot position. We'll be providing them with such guidelines. And obviously, some of the same guidelines as you've indicated would be that you desist from any illegal activities, which would include the incidents of vote buying, and we will caution all candidates about that.
0: Frederick Oparianza is chairperson for the New Patriotic Party's National Elections Committee. Now, the Ministry of Local Government, Chieftaincy and Religious Affairs has urged municipal and district assemblies to maintain and sustain climate resilience projects implemented under the Local ACE program. The Local ACE project, funded by the Government of Norway and implemented by the United Nations Capital Development Fund, supported 13 municipal and district assemblies across 5 regions in the country. It's financed 35 climate resilient investments, including irrigation systems, cassava processing facilities, water systems, and climate-proof storage facilities. Addressing the media yesterday, the Deputy Minister of Local Government, Chieftaincy and Religious Affairs, Rita Na Odole-Soa, said the completion of the project should not end efforts to strengthen climate adaptation at the local level.
6: Natural resources. As local aid closes, the work must continue. The infrastructure must be maintained, very important. The skills acquired must be applied. And the lessons learned must shape future climate financing mechanisms and local development planning. Above all, communities must remain at the center of climate action. We must continue strengthening the ability of local governments to assess and manage climate financing. We must also deepen collaboration with development partners, civil society, and private sector to expand the scale and sustainability of local climate investments.
0: Rita Naudole Sowa is Deputy Minister of Local Government, Chieftaincy and Religious Affairs. Meanwhile, a representative of the Royal Norwegian Embassy, Ingrid Sholias, said climate adaptation must involve communities because the effects of climate change are felt directly by people where they live and work.
7: That is why we are engaging, but in the end, much of climate adaptation has to happen where people actually live and work. This is at the heart of local ACE. Local communities cannot only receive climate solutions, they have to be involved to identify and shape them. The project therefore uses local government system to identify and finance locally driven adaptation priorities.
0: Ingrid Sholas is a representative of the Royal Norwegian Embassy. The project was implemented over 30 months to strengthen local climate planning, financing and climate resilient economic development. Now, an economist, Professor Patrick Isumen, says the president's call for the state to stop absorbing losses of state-owned enterprises is a call in the right direction. President Mahama has warned that the government will no longer continue to absorb persistent financial losses incurred by state-owned enterprises. He says boards and management of SOEs must improve efficiency, accountability and profitability as government moves to protect the public purse and ensure that state-owned institutions create value for Ghanaians. Speaking on Asasi Radio, Professor Isumen said the president has the right to enforce these measures.
8: Nice to hear from the president that, you know, there are intentions to tackle losses from the SOEs. If you look at our last crisis, the debt crisis we've had, SOE debt or SOE losses are one of the biggest sources of those crises. And in particular, if you look at the risk that the economy faces going forward, SOEs are a big source of those risks. You know, there are specific SOEs that have been particularly problematic, and that is Cocoa Board and the ECG. And so to hear that the president saying, well, the state coffers is no longer going to absorb the losses, I think that is good. The other thing is that the president has all the power to enforce these, because the leadership of these SOEs, the appointments are made by the president. So if the president, and indeed not just this president, and the political class commits to ensuring that appointments to those are very professional and competent people, and we're able to stem the losses from that side, I think that's going to be very good for our public finances.
0: That was economist Professor Patrick Isumen. Also responding to the directive, governance expert Dr. John Osaikwapon said the directive could also be considered regarding enterprises that essential need. He said losses from ECG or Ghana Water Limited could have impact on consumers. Now, the Criminal Investigation Department of the Ghana Police Service has arrested Dr. Clemens Jato over the controversial demolition and reported forceful takeover of the Accra race course at Botiman. Dr. Jato was arrested yesterday, the 10th of September, as police intensify investigations into the demolition and seek to establish who authorized the operation. Police say Dr. Jato is currently in custody and assisting with investigations. However, no criminal liability has been established against

0: Regional Director of Health Service, Dr. Moses Berima Jimate, says people may become vulnerable to suicide when they feel overwhelmed by challenges in their lives. Speaking to Asasi News in Koforidua during the activities marking World Suicide Prevention Day, he called for greater attention to mental health.
1: For us who may be near somebody who has that tendency, it is important that we engage. Recently, there was a woman on social media who was threatening to kill herself and then the children because the husband had deserted them. No, if you have that challenge, don't kill yourself. Again, for us who are witnesses, there is a need for us to engage them, ask them questions. If we can't help in any way, let's connect them to the professionals, the psychologists. They have the expertise to help them out of these difficulties. And with that, we'll be able to reduce the numbers. But as it is now, those that even come to public knowledge, we have about 1,500 people every year who die from suicide, and that's a bit too much. So if we have the tendency, let's seek for help. And for us who do not have the tendency, if we see somebody has that tendency, let's assist, let's help connect that person to the professional expertise of our clinical psychologist, and then they'll be helped.
0: Dr. Moses Berima Jimate is Acting Eastern Regional Director of Health Services. Let's do African news now. Now, protesters in South Africa have given immigrants living in the country illegally until 30th September to leave, threatening larger demonstrations if their demands are not met. Weekly protests have continued in Durban, where the movement gained momentum earlier this year. March and March leader Shinga said activists expected up to 1.5 million people to join the next major demonstration. Shinga said protesters would write another story on the 30th of September by demanding that undocumented migrants leave South Africa. The group agreed to the move amid safety concerns after months on the street. Elsewhere, memorial services will be held today to mark the 25th anniversary of the September 11th attack in the United States. On 11 September 2001, 2,977 people were killed when hijackers crashed two planes into the Twin Towers of the World Trade Center in New York. Another hijacked plane hit the Pentagon near Washington, D.C. A fourth crashed in a field in Pennsylvania after passengers fought back. A landing event to honor the victims is underway at Queen Elizabeth Olympic Park, and UK Prime Minister Ben Ham has paid tribute to the September 11 victims, including the Britons killed that day. We'll do business now.
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0: In business, President Mahama has commended the Tema Oil Refinery for recording its first net profit in almost 10 years. Speaking at the SIGA Governing Boards and CEOs Conference 2026 under the theme Creating Public Value Through Leadership, Corporate Governance and Performance, he said that several state entities recorded significant turnarounds in 2025, with the Tema Oil Refinery among the most notable. According to him, the refinery moved from a net loss of approximately 745 million cedis to a net profit of 1.09 billion cedis. He said the achievement reflects his government's call for state entities to aim higher, strengthen governance, and deliver greater value to the state.
5: For an entity to aim higher, strengthen governance, and deliver even greater value to the state. Several significant turnarounds were also recorded in 2025, and one of the most significant is the Tema Oil Refinery. They moved from a net loss of approximately 745 million cedis to a net profit of 1.09 billion. And this significantly is its first net profit in almost a decade, in almost 10 years.
0: That was President John Mahama. And that's how we wrap up this afternoon's edition of the 12 o'clock report. But before we go, let's take a recap of our headlines.

National Road Safety Authority says vehicles removed from public roads under Ghana's new road traffic regulations will not be auctioned without efforts to establish contact with their owners. Also, we looked at tipper drivers opposing 70% increase in sand and gravel loading charges. And later, economist Professor Patrick Esumen backing President Mahama's call for the state to stop absorbing losses of state-owned enterprises. In African news, South Africa protested 30th September deadline for undocumented migrants, and elsewhere, September 11 victims remembered 25 years on from attacks. My name is Elizabeth Yeboah. For more news, visit asasiradio.com.

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0: Think about it. Every single day, you make decisions about money. Where to put it, how to grow it, what to do when it runs low or even to zero. From the market woman in Makola counting her day's take to the investment banker in London watching the CD, cocoa, gold, money is on all our minds.
1: When I'm money, I'm money. 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
0: But here's the thing. Most of us never got the plain language guide to making it work for us. 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I'm Kweku Adoboli. 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

0: 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This is your sports news update at lunchtime, live on Asas Radio 99.5. Within the next 30 minutes, I'm sure to bring you all there is to know across multiple sport disciplines. Asas Sports is driven by passion and powered by fact. My name is Kelvin Saki. In our top stories this afternoon, Ghana Premier League Week 2, Kotoko and Hearts face major test. Inaki Williams retires from international football. In European football, Manchester United mark Champions League return with a 4-0 win. And in tennis, Sabalenka closes in on a historic US Open hat-trick. You've got all this and many more coming up. We need the next 30 minutes. Once again, you're welcome to the Sports Bulletin.
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0: Let's now settle for the details of today's stories here on the Sports Bulletin. Now, match week two for the 2026-27 Ghana Premier League season is before us, and that begins tomorrow at 3 p.m. with Ashanti Gold taking on Vision FC at the Obuasi Lenclay Stadium. On Sunday, the fixtures are as follows. Kumasi Asante Kotoko will lock horns with Heart of Lions at the Babayara Sports Stadium. Swedro All Blacks will play the BB United at the Swedro Sports Stadium. Brekum Chelsea will be up against Dreams FC at the Golden City Park. For Kerala United, they play as host against Bethlehem United at the Aliyu Mahama Sports Stadium. Other fixtures we'll see Bibiani Gold Stars play against Heart to Folk at the Bibiani Dance Park. Young Apostles against Basakaoli Stars at the Wenchi Sports Stadium. And Eduana FC versus FC Samatex 1996 at Anajiman Bedu Park. These are the fixtures for match week two of the 2026-27 Ghana Premier League season. All matches are scheduled to kick off at exactly 3 p.m. For the fixture between Medeama SC and Port City, it has been postponed due to Medeama's commitment in the CAF Champions League. Let's now take a look at the preview for the biggest clubs in Ghana going into match week two of the Ghana Premier League. For Kotoko's head coach, Eric Tinkler, he says the side must turn their home ground into a fortress and make it difficult for visiting teams to pick up points. The coach believes creating a strong home advantage will be crucial to Kotoko's ambitions as they look to deliver consistent performances and positive results throughout the season.
3: I'm obviously hoping that the fans come out in their numbers. I think, obviously, after having won the Democracy Cup, you know, and the club has started to win things, we hope that's going to bring and attract the fans back to the stadium. So I hope we can have a full capacity crowd against a very, very difficult team. Well, first and foremost, we obviously had an opportunity to play them in pre-season. So we played them in Accra, and they're a very, very good team. You know, very well structured, well organized, very hard working. And as long as we match them in those areas, you know, we always stand the chance of winning the match, like we did when we played them in pre-season. So, you know, them in Accra, and they're a very, very good team. You know, very well structured, well organized, very hard working. And as long as we match them in those areas, you know, we always stand the chance of winning the match, like we did when we played them in pre-season. So, you know, got to go into the game with a lot of self-belief. Got to go into the game, know that the home matches are extremely important for us to collect maximum points. We need to make our stadium a fortress, and we need to make it very, very difficult for teams to come here, and the fans play a big part in that.
0: So Eric Tinkler says Kotoko must turn the Babayara Sports Stadium into a fortress for their arch rivals in Accra Heart of Oak. Their head coach Nebo Chekapo says the side face a very difficult match when they take on Bibiani Gold Stars on Sunday. The Phobians travel to the dance park to face last season's GPR runners-up in what is expected to be a very tough encounter. Kapoor has acknowledged the challenge ahead as Hearts prepare to face a Gold Star side that will be looking to make the home advantage count.
2: Yeah, good morning to all of you. Yeah, like you told, we started very good with a very serious and composure victory. I'm talking serious because from the beginning, we really approach every action very well. This early goal helped us a lot, but as we told, this is happening, and that helped us a lot because this game after normal helped to rise our confidence and morale and everything, what is very important side in football, what you cannot see, but you can feel this, and the spirit in the team is very good, very high, and that will, I'm sure, help us to continue winning path. Every game is different, normal. Every approach is, when we are preparing the next game, is different, depend of some things what we see in opposite lines and strength and weaknesses, normal, but a lot of things are always same because as team who is trying to get the high standards in league, we are also always going to implement our structure, and I'm sure because one aspect what will 100% be different, this is a lot of pressure came on the players before game because of opening season and because of a lot of training sessions before first official match, and I'm sure we are now with more awareness where we are going, and I'm sure that will be also better and more serious performance because every away match in Ghana is very difficult match.
0: So Nebo Chekapo says every away match in Ghana is very difficult, but they look ahead to ensure that they grab all 3 points to Accra when they play against Bibiani Gold Stars. Now, Ghana Premier League match officials have completed a 4-day intensive training program at the Ghana Man Soccer Centre of Excellence in Pramperam ahead of the 2026-27 season. The program brought together 28 Premier League referees and 28 assistant referees alongside FIFA referees, FIFA assistant referees and other officiating personnel. Participants underwent theoretical and practical sessions focused on the laws of the game, recent amendments, decision-making and match management. The Ghana Football Association says the training program is part of effort to improve officiating standards and ensure greater consistency from match officials throughout the new football season. Let's now have a look at the representatives of Ghana in this year's CAF Interclub competitions, beginning with Nations FC. The club has announced a special discount on their replica jerseys ahead of Sunday's crucial CAF Confederation Cup clash against FC Diarra at the Accra Sports Stadium. The Ghanaian FA Cup holders will sell the jerseys for 200 Ghana cedis, while entry to the stadium will also be free as the club looks to attract strong support for the decisive encounter. Nations FC trailed the Malian side 1-0 from the first leg in Bamako and will need a strong performance at home to attend the deficit and keep their maiden CAF Confederation Cup campaign very much alive. The match has been moved to the Accra Sports Stadium after CAF failed to approve the Dr. Kwame Jay Sports Complex in Abrankese for this particular fixture. Now, the Nations FC CEO in Kennedy Boachi Ansah says the club sent a rep to Mali 3 days to assess the terrain and conditions ahead of the first leg against FC Diarra. According to Ansah, the move was part of the club's detailed preparations for the encounter as Nations look to gather enough information about the environment before their maiden CAF Confederation Cup campaign.
4: The draw even came, and once the draw came, we actually sent somebody to actually spend about 3 or 4 days in Mali to study the terrain and give us information and all that. So all these things were put in place before we went to Bamako. On a return fisher, for instance, it is business as usual, because we have our destinies in our own hands. And that means that we need to step on the balls of the Malian team that way. But we are going to achieve that purpose. If you don't come to the stadium early, we don't see their qualification. In fact, the first will come very early.
0: So that is the CEO for Nations FC. They are rallying supporters to come to the Accra Sports Stadium and cheer on Nations FC to victory as they seek to overturn that 1-0 deficit and book their place in the next round of the CAF Confederation Cup. Let's now talk about Ampem Dakwa leaders, because they have lodged a protest with Wafu Zone B and CAF over the circumstances surrounding their final match at the Wafu Zone B tournament in Burkina Faso. The Ghanaian champions say the match ended 2-2 after regulation time, but they were not informed that the game would proceed directly to a penalty shootout. According to the club, competition regulations discussed at a management committee meeting indicated that extra time could be played after a draw, with a procedure for the final expected to be coordinated by the general coordinator. Ampem Dakwa says four substitutes were ready to enter the game before they were informed about the penalty shootout. The club is now seeking a review of the decision and has requested either a replay involving extra time or the continuation of the match as they await responses from Wafu Zone B and CAF. I'll take a moment to read the official letter written to Wafu Zone B and CAF in protest of that penalty decision in the game against Edo Quent. Now, it reads, to whom it may concern, Ampem Dakwa leaders have followed the competition's regulations and done a protest to Wafu Zone B and CAF. At the management committee meeting, the regulations of the Wafu Zone B tournament were explained to all participating teams and everyone that there will be an extra time of 2 15-minute play if the game ends level or in a draw in regular time, based on which teams plan their match strategy. Only for the general coordinator of our match against Edo Quint during the finals to order for penalty shootout without extra time at the end of 90 minutes, which ended in a 2-2 draw with no communication to Team Ampem Dakwa ladies. We have four substitutes ready to come on, only to be told penalty shootouts against the express written provisions would be enforced. Ampem Dakwa ladies hereby written a protest to Wafu Zone B and CAF seeking for a play of the extra time or the continuation of the game. We thank the Ghana Football Association for all the support as we patiently await the verdict from CAF and Wafu Zone B secretariat. Now, so this is the complaint lodged by Ampem Dakwa after they suffered that exit in penalty shootout at the hands of Edo Quint in the final qualifier game for the CAF Women's Champions League. Still in women's football, but this time at the national team level, Ghana's Black Princesses are targeting a historic first place in the knockout of the FIFA Under 20 Women's World Cup. The Kenyan side are currently in Poland for the tournament, with head coach Charles Sampson insisting that his team is focused on securing victory against their last group stage opponent in France to ensure that they progress to the group stage or beyond the group stage for the very first time in their history.
5: How does that now change your preparations and everything? Get the princess.
6: So we knew that we have to win the next two games to be able to so right now we watched the French game yesterday and we picked up our first half of them. We already have seen them, how they play. So now we are preparing ourselves to set up.

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2: 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Now, the big news on the lips of many is the retirement of Inaki Williams from international football. Now, the forward has announced his retirement from international football, bringing his four-year journey with the Black Stars to an end. The 32-year-old switches international allegiance from Spain to Ghana in 2022, choosing to represent the country of his parent. During his time with the Black Stars, Williams represented Ghana at two major tournaments, the 2022 FIFA World Cup in Qatar and the 2023 African Cup of Nations, before making the squad for the recent 2026 FIFA World Cup. In his retirement message, Williams says he's living happy, proud, and with the peace of mind that he gave everything whenever he wore the Ghana shirt. He also reviewed that representing Ghana meant more than football, saying it allowed him to reconnect with his roots and feel closer to home. So it is done between the Black Stars of Ghana and Inaki Williams. Unless something happens once again, Inaki Williams has caught time on his international career after 28 appearances in which he scored 2 goals. He says it is over, but he will still remain a supporter of Ghana's Black Stars. From one Ghanaian player to the other, Black Stars midfielder Kwesi Sibo has printed an official Ghana World Cup jersey to oust Swahili president Ibrahim Aldeba. The 28-year-old recently joined the Libyan club on a 2-year contract after leaving Spanish side Real Oviedo at the end of last season. Sibo featured in all 4 of Ghana's matches at the 2026 FIFA World Cup, playing a total of 249 minutes for the Black Stars. He has now turned his attention to club football and is currently in Zanzibar with Al-Sweli ahead of Sunday's decisive CAF Champions League tie against KVZ FC. Victory would send Al-Sweli into the next round, where they could face either Gaborone United of Botswana or Tanzania's Young African. Now, to national team football once again. Ivory Coast head coach Herve Renard will announce his squad on the 16th of September for the opening matches of the 2027 African Cup of Nations qualifiers. The Elephants will begin their qualifying campaign against Ghana on 24th September before travelling to face Somalia 5 days later. Renard will also prepare his side for an international friendly against Cameroon on the 3rd of October, with attention already turning to the highly anticipated clash between the Elephants and the Black Stars. Now, Cameroon's Football Federation President Samuel Eto'o has responded to allegations surrounding a 560,000 euro payment linked to Cameroon's 2023 friendly against Russia. Former FECAFA officials have questioned why the money was allegedly paid into an account in Eto'o's name rather than the official federation account, although the allegations have not been proven. Eto'o insists that the growing criticism against him is a coordinated attack linked to his outspoken defense of African football. The former Cameroon captain says he will continue to speak freely and defend what he believes are the interests of African football despite the scrutiny.
0: The Sports Bulletin.
3: The matchups.
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0: The Sports Bulletin. What went right? What went wrong? What blew us away?
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2: Let's do football on the foreign front now, beginning with highlights from the fixtures yesterday in the UEFA Champions League. Now, Bayern Munich began their Champions League campaign in emphatic fashion, trashing Norwegian side Bodø Glimt 5-0. Jamal Musiala opened the scoring shortly after the break before Harry Kane doubled Bayern's advantage. Alphonso Davies then added a spectacular third, with Michael Olise scoring twice late in the game to complete the rout. The victory means Bayern have now won their opening Champions League match for the 24th consecutive season, as Vincent Kompany's side remain unbeaten in all competitions this campaign. Also, Lens produced a dramatic late comeback to beat

0: 10-man Slavia Prague 3-2 in a 5-goal thriller. Slavia took the lead through Daniel Sturm after having a player sent off early in the second half, but Abdallah Sima equalized for Lens against his former club. Sturm struck again to restore Slavia's advantage, but Florian Thauvin leveled in the 91st minute, and then Ruben Aguilar then scored the winner in the 93rd minute to hand Lens that dramatic victory. In other results, Manchester United marked their return to the Champions League with a convincing 4-0 victory over Azerbaijani debutant Sabah at Old Trafford. Matheus Cunha opened the scoring before Bruno Fernandes and Benjamin Sesko added two more goals before halftime. Lisandro Martinez completed the scoring as Michael Carey's side made a perfect start to the European campaign and maintained English club's unbeaten competitive record against Azerbaijani opposition. Moving on, Como also enjoyed a dream start to life in the UEFA Champions League, beating RB Leipzig 4-1 in their first match in the UEFA Champions League competition. Martin Baturina opened the scoring before setting up Anastasios Jovikas to give the Italian side a 2-goal lead at halftime. Asane Diao added a third before Leipzig pulled one back through Andrija Makismovic. Maximo Perron, however, struck in added time to seal a memorable 4-1 victory for Cesc Fabregas' side. Como remained unbeaten in the 2026-27 season after four matches. Now, away from UEFA Champions League conversations, let's launch into some transfers and the games coming on for the European top clubs this weekend. We'll do a bit of preview on that as well. Meanwhile, Colombian midfielder James Rodriguez has returned to his homeland, joining Atletico Nacional on a free transfer. The 35-year-old has signed a contract with the Colombian club until June 2027 after most recently playing for Minnesota United in the Major League Soccer. He rose to global prominence at the 2014 World Cup, where he won the Golden Boot after scoring 6 goals, and now returns home to join the 14th club of his professional career. He left Colombia as a teenager to join Argentina's Banfield before going on to play for clubs including Porto, Monaco and Real Madrid. Now, into the Manchester derby before us this weekend in the English Premier League. Chelsea manager Enzo Maresca says a Manchester derby is very important as Manchester City prepare to visit Old Trafford and play against United this weekend. Maresca highlights the significance of the highly anticipated clash between the two Manchester rivals, with both teams expected to battle fiercely for local bragging rights and all 3 points.
1: It's very important for different reasons. We know how important is a derby, especially here, for the club, for the fans, for everyone. So it's a special game, and the most important thing that we can do is try to be ourselves in the way we have been until today, and then we see the final result.
0: So that is City boss Enzo Maresca looking ahead to that Manchester derby against Manchester United at Old Trafford. In some more preview stories now, Arsenal manager Mikel Arteta has urged his players not to complain or use challenges as excuses ahead of their clash against Sunderland. Arteta stresses the importance of maintaining routines while adapting to difficult situations, insisting that complaining is not helpful. The Arsenal boss says his side must remain focused, find solutions to challenges, and continue preparing properly as they look to secure another important win against Sunderland in the Premier League.
2: I love those challenges, and I try to create them in pre-season. So when they happen, we already experienced them and we already know. So get to the stadium very late, you know, change the routine, as soon as the players have to do something else. Because when it happens, and it can happen, you can miss the flight, the train can be delayed, there's so much traffic. And I don't want the players, but not only the players, the staff as well, panicking. So when that happens, adapt to it. Okay, we have another 2-3 hours on the plane. How can we use them, play together, spend some time together, sleep? Use it, but certainly don't complain and then use it as an excuse, because that's not helpful.
0: Arteta says the players should not use challenges as excuses and no time for complaints. The strong message from Arteta going into this weekend game against Sunderland Football Club. Now, in some more matches in London, Tottenham Hotspur and Brazilian forward Richarlison are reportedly in talks over the remaining 9 months of his contract. The 29-year-old is said to be exploring his options after a proposed deadline day move to Everton collapsed. Tottenham were set to receive around £35 million for the forward, but the deal broke down after he failed to agree personal terms with Everton. Richarlison has since been left out of Spurs' Premier League squad and is reportedly keen to reach an agreement that would allow him to leave the club. Brazilian side Vasco da Gama are understood to be interested in signing the former Everton forward, who is also believed to be open to return to his homeland, Brazil. Now, into some gossips, Martin Zubimendi may push to leave Arsenal in January after losing his place in the starting 11 of Arsenal, with Chelsea and Real Madrid all holding strong interest in the Spanish midfielder. For Argentine striker and free agent Mario Icardi, he's open to Everton after leaving Galatasaray last July. However, sources at Everton have also played down links to Icardi and fellow free agent Anthony Martial. The 30-year-old France forward last played for Mexican side Monterrey. Now, Real Madrid have offered 21-year-old Turkish midfielder Arda Güler, who counts Chelsea manager Xabi Alonso among his admirers, a 6-year contract. For Newcastle target and Italy defender Giorgio Scalvini, he has signed a new long-term contract with Atalanta. Also, Aston Villa are in talks with Netherlands left-back Ian Madsen over a new contract at Villa Park. Crystal Palace and England international striker Eddie Nketiah, as broken to you yesterday, is considering a switch of international allegiance from England to Ghana. And as of now, the paperworks are underway to ensure that Eddie Nketiah becomes eligible to play for Ghana's senior national team, the Black Stars. So while Inaki Williams has retired from international football, Eddie Nketiah is switching allegiance to be eligible to play for Ghana's Black Stars. Finally, in the gossips, Colombian striker Kevin Viveros is nearing a new deal with Atletico Paranense after attracting interest from Sunderland and Aston Villa over the summer. Finally, in the world of tennis, Elena Rybakina has booked her place in the US Open final after producing a brilliant comeback to beat American Coco Gauff in 3 sets. Gauff made a strong start and took the opening set 6-3, but Rybakina responded strongly by winning the next 2 sets 6-4, 6-4 to seal victory and reach her first US Open final. The Kazakh star will now have to win another Grand Slam title if she goes on in the final and claim that famous defeat. Rybakina will face 2-time defending champion Aryna Sabalenka in Saturday's final after the Belarusian defeated Jessica Pegula 7-5, 6-2. Sabalenka has rediscovered her best form at Flushing Meadows after a difficult period in the middle of the season and has now reached her 4th consecutive US Open final. The world number one is chasing a historic 10th straight US Open title, while Rybakina will be hoping to stop her and claim the crown in what promises to be a blockbuster final between two of women's tennis's biggest stars.
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0: The Sports Bulletin. And that's how we wrap up today's edition of the Sports Bulletin, live on Asase 99.5. But before I go, a recap of our top stories this afternoon. Now, the Ghana Premier League Week 2 fixtures are ready as Kotoko and Hearts face major tests against Derby United and Gold Stars respectively. Inaki Williams retires from international football. Manchester United marked their Champions League return with a 4-0 win. And Rabakina books a place against Sabalenka in the US Open final. My name is Kelvin Saki. Asasi Sports is driven by passion and powered by facts. 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Stay with Asasi. 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

0: Hello, I am Mami Echampomba. 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
2: Our cities weren't always like this. 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That is the Ghana Garden and Flower Show. 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This is more than an event. It is a movement. 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

0: 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This is your platform for meaningful national conversations. On Town Hall Talk, we describe and we actually examine the issues affecting the everyday life of Ghanaians. And today we delve into another topical issue about education. Concerns about declining standards, growing indiscipline and increasing incidents of violence in Ghanaian schools have raised serious questions about the state of education and child development in the country. Now, from bullying to assault to disrespect for authority, examination malpractices and other forms of misconduct, there is growing concern that some schools are struggling to maintain the standards of discipline and behavior expected of students. But are Ghanaian schools failing our children, or are we asking schools to carry a responsibility that extends far beyond the classroom? This Town Hall Talk will examine the shared responsibilities of schools, parents, homes, communities, government, and the society in raising the education Ghana's children need. Are parents providing the guidance, supervision, and discipline children need? And are teachers and school authorities adequately supporting and empowering to maintain discipline? Is government providing the resources, systems, and policies needed to create safe and effective learning environment? We will delve deeper into these discussions. And before I introduce my guest, we'll be taking a recap of what we discussed last week. Let's take a listen and zoom into the discussion.
1: On last week's edition of Town Hall Talk, the discussion centered on the rise of banking, OTP, and mobile money scams in Ghana, exploring how fraudsters use social engineering, phishing, stolen OTPs and PINs, and other tactics to target users of digital financial services. The program featured Moses Tete, Senior Manager Financial Crimes at Mobile Money Fintech Limited, Terence Ade Adams, Digital Forensic Examiner and Cybercrime Investigator and Instructor at the Ghana Police Service, Elias Suzango, Chief Information Security Officer at GCB Bank, and Julius Akufo, founder of BeyondJulius.com, making it easier to track business credibility, and a scam victim who shared his personal experience. The panelists explained how fraudsters manipulate victims through fear, urgency, and familiarity, while also highlighting the importance of verifying information before making transactions or sharing sensitive details. They stressed that customers should never share their PINs, OTPs, or passwords, even with someone claiming to represent their bank or telecommunications provider. The discussion also looked at what victims should do when fraud occurs. Listeners were advised to report incidents immediately to their financial institutions and the appropriate authorities, rather than attempting to negotiate with the fraudster. The panelists further explained that the possibility of recovering stolen funds can depend on how quickly the fraud is reported, where the money has gone, and whether the institution or customer is found to be responsible. Altogether, the panel raised awareness on the act of exposing contacts and PINs at mobile money vendor spaces where individuals become vulnerable. The discussion finally led to the need for increased awareness and education regarding scams. This week on Town Hall Talk, the discussion shifts to the state of education in Ghana as we discuss falling standards in education. Who is to blame? Joining in Shirakwabi for the discussion are Yao Opokumensa, former Deputy Public Relations Officer at the Ministry of Education,
2: Divine Pe,
1: Education Research and Policy Analyst
2: Irene Sam,
1: member of the National Council of Parent Teacher Association, and Ariden Jian Joseph, Media Relations Officer at the Ghana National Association of Private Schools. We'll explore the concerns surrounding falling educational standards, the factors contributing to the situation, and the roles of government, teachers, parents, schools, and other stakeholders in addressing the challenges facing education in Ghana. Stay tuned and share your questions on Facebook and via text. For Town Hall Talk, Sarah Sua.

0: And that was a recap of the topic discussed for last week. This week, we go deeper into education. Action is Ghana's education system sustainable with the current education system we have? We will be discussing this with our able panelists. On this edition, we will be exploring parents providing the guidance, supervision, and discipline children need. And we are asking whether teachers and school authorities are adequately supported and empowered to maintain discipline. And is government providing the resources, systems, and policies needed to create safe and effective learning environments? And how much influence are social media, peers, and the wider society having on young people's behavior and values? Ultimately, the discussion will ask whether the problem lies with our schools alone or whether we are collectively failing our children and what each part of society must do differently to reverse the trend. And so we have our panel who are ready tonight. We will be speaking with Yao Opokumensa. He's the former Deputy Public Relations Officer for the Ministry of Education. Thank you for joining us. Hello, Mr. Mensa. Kindly unmute to...
1: Hello.
0: Exactly.
1: Hello.
0: Mr. Mensa, we can hear you now.
1: Thanks for having me.
0: Yes. Many thanks for your time. And we also have Divine Peh, Education Research and Policy Analyst. Join us.
2: Yeah, hello. Can
0: yeah,
2: hear you?
0: Mr. Peh, we can hear you.
2: Yeah, I'm with you.
0: Yes. And so Divine Peh is an Education Research and Policy Analyst. We would also be joined by Irene Sam, member, National Council of Parent Teacher Association, and also Eridan Jean Joseph, Media Relations Officer of the Ghana National Association of Private Schools. And we are delving into the discussion. We are live on Facebook at Assassin 99.5. You can share your comments and your views, and we will definitely get them read. You can also share questions and anything that is needed to be known with this discussion. Eridan, you're welcome.
3: Thank you very much.
0: Yes.
3: Good evening and good evening to all your listeners. Thanks for having me.
0: Yes, thank you for joining us. And so we are delving into the discussion, and I come to you, Mr. Mensa. We are asking, what is the state of Ghana's education system? You have been a former spokesperson for the Ministry of Education. You have worked with the former ministry, and now you are also aware of the policies and initiatives currently being carried on. What would you say is your review of what the education, Ghana's education system is currently?
1: Okay, once again, let me say a good evening to yourself and to my... And again, taking the opportunity to wish my brother Divine the best of luck and congratulations to him. He understands what I'm saying.
2: I do. Thank you so much.
1: Question that you had in relation to where coaches that to the best of my knowledge, I think currently what is happening, the only basis of data that we can use for any informed analysis will be the outcome of the summative evaluation test for both things. If you look at the numbers, then you will be safe to say that the trend is on the north side, especially with regard
0: we are finding it
1: whether intervention
0: Yeah, Mr. Mensah, we are having, your voice is fluctuating, so I would like to come back to you again whilst you reposition yourself so we can hear you better. Yes, yes. So kindly, let's try again.
1: Hello.
0: Hello, Mr. Mensah, you can go ahead. Let's try again.
1: Okay. So, you cannot just say whatever you want without backing it with any necessary evidence. And therefore, asking whether if I use a system or this on the strong footing, or it's a no box, or it's on a nose dive, I will particularly look at the numbers pertaining to the senior high school level as well as the basic level and the challenges that confront that and what actors within that sector is putting out. Now, for example, with the SHS, if you compare the numbers of 2024 and 2025, plus that of 2026, especially on the core subject, you could see

0: So when you look at the data as presented after the survey evaluation assessment, then it tells you that government intervention is not yielding the intended result as expected, as compared to the previous year, where government intervention rather gave us some appreciable numbers. And on that basis, I will be saying to say that policymakers and policy actors need to do more to be able to get to the heights that we are all expecting, that gross tertiary enrollment ratio should have a reflection on what is happening at the pre-tertiary level. And if we are not seeing that, then it tells that every indication points a certain direction that we are not at where we expect.
1: Very well, Mr. Mensah. We'll definitely come back to you again. Let me take Mr. Pez's submission on what he thinks or how he would describe Ghana's education system currently.
2: All right, thank you, and good evening to your listeners. Well, describing Ghana's education system, I think what is happening is that we are somewhere trying our best to get quality right. And when I talk about falling standard, I always use the word falling standard because there must be standards somewhere, or there must be maybe we are somewhere and then we are falling. The fact is that we are not somewhere and then falling, but rather we are trying as much as possible. The struggle over the years has been as much as possible to get it right. So we are seeing a number of interventions to get it right. When it comes to access, yes, we've seen significant improvement. It is a quality that we are doing our best as a country. Past and present governments continue to do their very best to see how we ensure quality in our education system across the various subsectors from KG even up to the tertiary level. Currently, we still have the basic issue within the educational system be a challenge with foundational learning, and it is the foundational learning, the weakness thereof, that is even reflecting in the performances at the WASI and then the BEC level. So you don't see stability in performance by students. Today, they perform well. The next year, they fall sharply. The following year, they rise sharply. So that stability is not there. And it's basically because the foundational level too, we have not gotten it right yet as we speak. The data suggests that learners at age 10, we have about 87% of them that cannot do simple or read at their age level. Age appropriate words cannot perform simple reading and comprehension on them. And when you look at the general level, after secondary school completion, and that is about how many years? That is about 12 years of education. World Bank let us know that the equivalence of knowledge that learners acquire is just like about 5 years of schooling. So somebody is school for about 12 years from primary one or two to SHS 3. And when you want to value the person's knowledge acquired, the impact over the 12 years of being in school, the number is just like there's a child somewhere who has attended a very high quality school and has acquired similar knowledge within 5 years. What it means is that the number of years learners spend in school, they waste much of them because the quantum of knowledge they acquire does not commensurate with the number of years they spend in school. So, and the effort is just geared towards getting the quality right. And I must acknowledge the various interventions, for instance, the introduction of the national standard test as a form of diagnostic test to know how learners perform at various transitional level of their education and use the data as a point of interventional strategies to help them. That is.

0: very good intervention. We can talk about a Gallup that provides additional support for schools that are not doing well, poor performing basic schools. Gallup also trying to support them to catch up both in material resource and then also in terms of catching up with their quality of teaching and learning. So I believe we are still taking baby steps in a way. If we are able to leapfrog some of the interventions, we'll be able to make significant impact. But right now, we are still crawling to get it. And I'm sure the little effort we are making, if we can, in terms of accelerate the space of impact, it will help. Yeah.
1: All right. You say we are still crawling to get it right and we still have more to do. And I'll take your submission, Eridan. Tell us how you would describe Ghana's current education system.
2: Good evening once again to you and good evening to all our cherished listeners and viewers across the globe. Indeed, our systems probably might be having questions yet unanswered when it comes to making sure we have the best of educational outcome and the best of discipline that we need from our ward and kids in every level of education across the country. But this is it. Our standard has not totally collapsed. It is more of the responsibilities of the various stakeholders in the system that are a bit fragmented, with no one having consequences when it comes to accepting consequences, except the schools always being played blame for almost every standard that is being lowered or any result that is not favorable. So we all know that education is a holistic adventure. The teacher is involved. The school environment is involved. The parent is involved. All stakeholders, including policymakers and the ministry, are all involved. But how are all these stakeholders working hand in hand to make sure that we have a holistic education delivered to the Ghanaian child? These are the questions that we should be answering. These are the questions that we should be asking ourselves. And so schools in Ghana are doing their best. Teachers are equally doing their best. But now we are rather not sharing the responsibilities equally, but we want to place everything on the head of the teacher and everything on the head of the school, either than accounting for each and every stakeholder in the sector to play their role. Just imagine a parent comes to your school, walks into your school, and questions why you shouted at a child or even punished the child when the child failed to do a simple academic routine work that was being given to him or her. Is this parent ready to support the child's educational growth or the learning journey? So all these are things that at this point, we also be roping in all the stakeholders that are supposed to come on board to help in delivering the best of quality outcomes that we need and also equally improving upon the discipline level of our schools.
1: Yes, Eridan, you have said that about the fact that it's not always supposed to be burdened on the schools. However, we are now going to take it into perspectives. When we talk about standards in school, we have the academic standards. We also have in conduct. We all know of some of the recorded violence across the schools now. So we'll be taking that. When it comes to academics, looking at the results, there's been complaints about this particular year BEC WASI results, about core mathematics, English, not just alone, but even about the language students are using in school with their exams, and they seem not to even find a difference between what your teacher writes for you in school and what you are typing or what you are writing back. So when we let's take it into academics, what do you think is going wrong? Because I believe that teachers are still doing their work. So where is the gap?
2: So Inspira, it is interesting that if you check you and I, and probably some of the, I don't want to classify us as part of the Gen Zs, maybe the millennials or so. If you check when you are engaging with the Gen Zs or the younger ones who are still in junior high, senior high, or that level, you ask yourself what they text you, the shortcut they text you. Did they ask themselves the kind of person they are engaging with before texting? There are certain shortcuts, there are certain shorthands that you and I will not use. But the case of today in the various levels are using them. These are concerns that indeed we should take hands on, accept the general issue that is coming up right now and find a way of handling it. Indeed, no teacher in the classroom will teach those shortcuts. No teacher in the classroom will accept when a child writes those shortcuts in the examination or even exercise book and mark that. So the teachers are delivering their best according to the standard given to them by the various agencies and authorities. But the kids are picking up, or the students are picking up, the new trend of communication or the new trend of language that as a nation we should be interested in finding way of nipping it right now, either than hoping to let them transform by themselves. So to come to the issue of writing academics, academic comes not only in the numeracy and then the literacy, but it equally comes the effort that the child puts in through the learning processes. Is the child actually doing things that improves or that influences the child's learning journey? Look at the issue of social media usage in the country. You see young kids being encouraged with a lot of content creation without restrictions and all that. It takes a chunk of time of their learning calendar away from them. Then the teacher goes to the classroom, do all that he or she will have to do to teach the child with the best of standard or pedagogy that he or she can adopt. But the child is still adapting to the current environment that we are unfortunately embracing, or that is currently coming to us. That is the shorthands, the pidgin, the fast way of finding things using AI and all that. And so I think there's a holistic conversation we should sit on the table and discuss how best to tackle this right away, instead of throwing it right at the doorstep of the teachers, because no teacher will go to the classroom and teach shorthands or shortcuts. And no teacher will go to the exams, will take the exams paper and mark those kind of writings.
1: Yes, we all know that teachers do not teach shorthand. And so that is why we have to identify where the problem is. Let's go back to Yao to get to know if he's back on the line and also get his submission.
3: Yeah, I'm here. Can you hear me?
1: Yes, we can hear you clearly now. And so we want to segregate the standards in education, going to academia, academics, performance of students with regards to their grading system, the language they are using. What is the gap? And why are we experiencing students writing languages they are not taught in school? And what do you think the problem is? Because currently we know that senior high schools have permitted iPads. Now we have students who have iPads. Recently there was an issue in the north whereby a student was abused because she was going to charge her iPad with a security. And so now I also met a student in a vehicle, and she said they have been given iPads to work, to help them. It's a good thing. However...
3: No, I don't know the... Yeah, can you hear me? I don't know the definition of the iPads in that GRC.
1: Okay, so...
3: But I know that as part of government...
1: Hello.
3: In teaching and learning.
1: Mm-hmm.
3: And with these tablets that we're giving to students specifically for academic work, anything outside, a gadget which is outside what the education system has given out, of which the student has, is an illegal possession of an item. And the code of conduct for students, students are not allowed to use those items on campus. Mind you, the tablets that they have are monitored at whatever site that you open or want to direct to. It is known by the authorities at the ministry. I know there was a system that was set up where some sites were blacklisted, and any activities that a student may engage in using the tablet, which is solely for teaching and learning, using it for any other purpose, is seen by authorities. And there is a prescribed sanction on the student, whoever engages in that activity. So that is what I know, and I don't know of any iPad thing that a student may be using on campus. Again, with regards to outcomes, we can only speak specifically to the numbers that we may have. And that is why in my intro, I mentioned summative assessment test. What is the meaning of a summative assessment test? It is the final exam that we take, be it at the basic level or at the senior high school level. Now, we can only judge the standards or the following standards based on the outcome that we get. Anything outside that will be a conjecture, or we are just imagining what we think or our perception about the whole system should be, or whether it is so or not. So that is why I took the pain to give you some numbers with regards to comparing 2024 and that of 2025 to make a point that whatever intervention that authorities in education are doing, whether if it is giving us the needed result or not, we should have a second look at that. With regards to discipline, I'm hesitant to generalize that there is a total breakdown of discipline in our schools, because we have over 1,000 schools. If you add that of the technical education schools, TVET schools, to the GES schools, you are looking at indices of 1,000 schools. Now, within the system, definitely there will be deviants. There will be one pocket, one or two institutions or individuals in there that may give negativity to whatever the school is doing. But that cannot be the basis for a generalized description of a breakdown of discipline in our schools. For example, in my former school, where I taught before moving to the Ministry of Education, which is Tiama Senior High School in Kumasi, I haven't heard any negative story about them in the media. Where I schooled, Osei Chirichie Senior High School, which is the only royal school in Ghana, I haven't heard of any negative story coming from their end, whether it be it on the social media or on the mainstream media. I haven't seen that. And that goes on and on with hundreds of schools not reporting the same negativity story, which probably may eventually affect their academic success. If we are not seeing that, then we cannot conclude that there is general indiscipline in our schools. Now, if some learners within the fold sit for exam and they are writing outside what they are taught, specifically on English, where they are writing a different language or whatever, cannot be a sweeping statement for every student, because the numbers do not support that. A fraction of that, and I wouldn't say that shouldn't be a worry. It should be a worry for us, but we need to go deep into the specific and begin to address them as such. For example, let me tell you one thing. Every year, during the tenure of Dr. Yaosei Aduchum and Dr. Matthew Opoku-Prempeh, before the academic year starts, there is a deba between policymakers, that is the Ministry of Education, the Ghana Education Service, and heads of schools. We meet every year in Kumasi to assess our performance based on the outcome of the WASI result that we get. Therefore, schools were encouraged, listen to this, schools were encouraged to form some mentorship from high-performing schools to borrow the activities of what they do in their schools and implement same in their schools to see if they will get these results. For example, in TMS, whenever we come from recess, that is vacation, we conducted what was known as VAT, Vacation Assessment Test. It was a test that enabled us to see the rottenness or the decay of the students when they went on vacation. And that test was specifically written in the four core subject areas. And it enabled us to see where the shortfalls are and begin to do interventions to be able to address those situations. And that is what brought about the Ministry of Education sponsoring intervention for low-performing students in the various senior high schools. And it's an intervention that was intentionally brought to be able to help and enhance the performance of low-performing students after their own internal assessment, which is their end of semester or end of whatever test that they do. So those who fall below a certain standard are prepared again using that intervention means to be able to help them catch up with their colleagues. And it worked. That is why I was comfortable giving you comparing 2025 and 2026 when intervention was not available in 2025. But intervention was available in 2024. So all these interventions come in to minimize the shortfalls in terms of seeing whether the policies or the reforms are working or not. And if in one regime the interventions were working, then we ask ourselves, why is the another intervention, which is quite different from what we were doing, not working this time? And that is where we should place the conversation. And that is why I want to advise, or I want to caution out, let us avoid a sweeping statement where we generalize indiscipline and other metrics in assessing our education system. From where I sit, policymakers need to up their game and ensure that what worked in the past can be brought back and improved on. When in 2024, we issued guidelines for parent association, we issued student code of conduct, which is generalized for every student at the pre-tertiary level. We only need to encourage heads of schools and school administrators to use it as simple as that. Whoever falls foul to the code of conduct is dealt with. And the various sanctions are prescribed according to the metrics of the Ghana education system. And if we encourage authorities to be using some of these, then we are able to minimize the conversation on some of the things that we hear, which is not, uneducational. We can minimize that because it brings all stakeholders on board to be able to assess the situation and help out. To me, so that is where the path that we need to take. Yes. And go back to the drawing board to assess what worked and why it is not working now and what we can do to improve the system.
1: Very well, Mr. Mensah. You've spoken extensively and also about the different categorization of the standards. I want us to go back to the tablet you were describing. Yes, so what I was referring to as iPad is the same as the tablet you were mentioning. Now, I met a student in a vehicle and she was using the iPad. So I was curious and I asked her, is this your personal iPad? Or it was, then she said, it's given by the school. I said, okay, that's nice, because we didn't have iPad in our days. Good to support with internet. Yes. And I asked, so how do you go about it? He said, we are allowed to search users in school. And I said, so are you able to make calls with it? She said, yes, we were asked not to insert SIM cards, but it can use SIM card. And I have inserted a SIM card. And it is working. She told me, she was very candid and we laughed about it. And because I was gathering the information and I got those information. Now we have students who have access to the tablets. Whatever government agreed to do or not, now we know that students are able to use the tablet with a SIM card, make calls, do everything, unless there is an alternative feedback that is not what is happening based on my evidence. So if students are in school and now they have iPads, they have what they are using for internet, how different is it from the former standard of students not taking phones to school? Because there's been complaints before this program, we had some interviews with parents and other students, and they were saying that during the days where mobile phones were not allowed in schools, students were performing better. And so how do we evaluate this current system that these gadgets are now the same gadgets becoming the obstacles for students? Hello, Mr. Mensah.
3: Can you hear me?
1: Yes, we can.
3: If you can hear me well, in my earlier submission, I mentioned that I'm hesitant to generalize both in discipline and certain standards that we are discussing, because I gave specifics. I mentioned where I used to teach, where I schools. Then the question comes back, what is working for them and why is it not working for others? But I'm also uncomfortable when we begin to generalize the happening. Now, we can only judge the fallen standards based on certain metrics. And that is why in the education system, project or a program is working, then its final assessment determines whether we are getting what we want or not. And judging from 2024 and that of 2025, I could see a nosedive. And that is where the conversation should be around, rather than doing a sweeping statement, generalizing them. Yes, with your chanced on the evidence that you put out, for where I sit, I know I saw the tablets that were given out to schools. I know the security measures on the tablet that was given out to schools. But if there is anything outside what I know, I think we can ask the ministry why it is so. Because per the demonstrations that I saw from the producers of the tablet and how it worked, I never saw the description that you are giving me now, whether if they've enhanced what was earlier given out or they are giving them a new thing. And I think we need to draw authorities' attention to it. If it is not the description that was given, then they need to take action on those schools or any student who is violating the use of this very gadget. But if I'm to mention or give you data from the previous years, from 2011, 2012, 2013, 2014, 2016, on performance of students, you will then agree that we've made tremendous improvement. For example, you could have a whole year, A1 to C6 as the pass rate for all four core subjects. You could get as low as 11-15%. Getting A1 to C6 and qualifying for tertiary education. And if you compare that to our current situation, and you are getting over 50% moving on to seeking tertiary education, then it tells that there's a tremendous improvement. And therefore, if any judgmental value can be placed on that, then we need to interrogate the numbers, comparing those years to now, whether if the interventions have worked or not. And I can assure you the interventions worked when I was part of the system. So that's why I'm able to comfortably mention these figures to you for you to appreciate it, whether if we made improvement or not. Yes, I wouldn't say whatever we expected is what we got. But at least the interventions and the policies worked to an appreciable level. And every year we tried as hard as we can to be able to improve it. And it wasn't only limited to what Ghana Education Service authorities and the ministry authorities were doing. Performance contracts were signed between heads of schools and their regional directors and the director general. The director general and the Ministry of Education signing on performance contract to be able to indicate that if this is my value this year, what can I do to be able to improve on that? And schools were living up to the bailing. And that is why we're having those successes moving up and even topping at times when you go to for WAEC Awards, 1, 2, 3 best winners in the West African zone coming from Ghana. So we cannot throw our hands in despair on the basis that there is a reportage of a certain incident in the school and we generalize them, which affect everybody. If we do that, then we demoralize both the teaching community and the learning community as well. But we need to be able to deal with the specifics, go down there, and ensure that the specifics that we are getting, we are addressing them whilst we strengthen the ones that we have hold on. I believe if we make that move, then the conversation around this will not tilt towards that generalized definition of chaos within the system.
1: Very well, Mr. Mensah. And rightly said, we are not generalizing everything. So we are taking the specifics. We are looking at what the gaps are, what the issues are, so that we can also assess whether Ghana's education system is really declining based on what concerns are. And so with regards to that, we started with the academics. We will definitely move on to the violence. You mentioned about certain schools which have maintained their high standards in discipline, including your school, yes. And we'll be moving on to delve deeper into the violence. But now we're still a bit longer on academics, and we want to ask you, Mr. Kpe, as an education research and policy analyst, what do you think the academic status of our current education system is, and what can be done better? You, in your first submission, you said that we have not dropped from any standard. We are making efforts to aim higher and crawling to get it. And so what can be done better as a policy analyst?
0: All right. What can be done better is to accelerate efforts or to strengthen what we are doing. I believe we are doing a lot that are right. And what we need to do is to strengthen the system to ensure that they are effective and efficient. For instance, the instance of the national standard test that I mentioned, very brilliant concept, very brilliant idea to diagnose learners at least at 4 stages at a basic level, use that feedback to provide interventional strategy for them. It's a very big, a brilliant concept. However, if you look at it, how it is designed and then how it is implemented, there is very large variance between the two, because at the end of the day, the feedback is to inform classroom practice, not just to tell us that level or grade two learners, this is the percentage that are meeting the proficiency in literacy or numeracy, and this is the percentage not meeting it. That's not the purpose. The purpose is, okay, even beyond the national data, what is the school level data looking like? And then how would you use that data? The teachers use that data feedback to inform their teaching and practice. But unfortunately, it looks more like the conversation ends at the national data level. Once it comes out, we know the percentage meeting the proficiency, the percentage not meeting the proficiency. The ultimate aim, which is to let teachers now interrogate the school level data use the finding to provide interventional strategy for the learners that is largely missing. I continue to talk about foundational learning because I believe that is the problem of our entire education system. If Ghana has any problem within its entire education, it is about literacy, basically numeracy, and then literacy. Because any other subject, if it is science, the child must be able to read and understand before the child performs very well. Any other subject built largely on their understanding of literacy and then numeracy. So if we're able to address that, so whatever I'm going to say is going to be largely on foundational learning. I believe that is just the problem of our education. Solve the foundational learning challenge, and then you have solved a very large percentage of the quality we have in the quality deficit we have in our educational system. Because if a child performs poorly at BEC, it's because foundational learning largely is poor. A child performs poorly in English language, even at the WASI level, you can still trace it back to the foundational learning level. So I am laying emphasis that whatever we have to do, the solution starts with us letting interventions work when it comes to learners' acquisition of foundational literacy, foundational numeracy skills. So that intervention needs to work. That data needs to get to the school level for teachers to be able to use that to inform their intervention. I think I'm getting feedback from Opoku. So if you could mute us now. Now, the next thing I think largely we could do as well is to ensure that classrooms are well resourced. Again, back at the foundational level. If you look at it, yes, government may be doing its best to provide sorts of teaching and learning resources. But again, you get to the classroom and teachers will tell you, not teachers will tell you. I have been on the field countless times collecting data, analyzing data, and you realize that the resources that will help will enable teachers support learners, especially struggling learners. That gap seems to remain. So teaching and learning resources may have been supplied, but not sufficient enough, and teachers will have to continue to struggle, largely some of them to improvise with their materials. And I believe, I always say that, look, in this 21st century where other learners are learning with the real materials, because anytime you talk about material shortage in classroom, well, the counter argument people make is that teachers should improvise. Teachers were taught improvisation in school. They should therefore improvise. Look, the people are now learning with the real material, interacting with the real materials, and that's how they are getting. You don't burden a teacher to say, go and look for resources within your environment and now be developing into teaching and learning resources to use in the classroom as an improvised tool. No. Ghanaian teachers also deserve well treatment to ensure that the accurate and the real materials are there, not to go around looking for materials in their own environment, spending extra time to now be looking at how they can design these materials into teaching and learning resources. No. They have to be sufficiently supplied with these resources. So the counter argument doesn't have to be that, look, you were taught improvisation, you use that skill. We have to compel government to do the right thing. And it always comes to government to ensure that resources are provided as intended. Because without it, the teacher will continue to struggle. Because government is investing a lot in teacher quality. And that is one of the areas that the government is having A plus even. Because teacher development right at the inception level or the initial training level, all the way through the continuous professional development in terms of in-service training. So now you have seen that a lot has been done when it comes to, or reform has happened when it comes to teacher development or initial teacher training. At the training college level, now it is 4-year degree awarded, no more diploma. Now teachers have sufficient time. Right from level 100, teachers are already attached to schools and they are learning from schools, not have to do the theory and wait as it used to be under the diploma program and wait until the final year or the third year before they are attached to school for their teaching practice. They already start the observation from level 100. They have a journal. They trace their sequence through the 4 years. And you look at it, even the quality in terms of intake, who qualifies to come into college of education, the criteria has been raised. Previously, you could have used D7 to go to college of education. Now, you can't use D7. The same qualification you need to go to university, the same qualification you need to go to college. So a lot is happening in terms of teacher training. And government has also introduced continuous professional development allowance with ongoing what we call weekly PLC session for teachers to enhance their capacity. So government is investing in teacher quality. So for me, I think the Ghanaian teacher is one of the fortunate teacher to be getting the opportunity to have their capacity well developed. But one thing to capacitate the teacher, and it has another thing to resource the teacher to deliver very well. And I think largely that is the missing link. We have to ensure that resources that are required for students to interact with in the classroom, they are there in their sufficiency. Look, when the new curriculum was introduced, four years, we did a study 4 years after the introduction of the curriculum. Some classrooms were not even having textbooks to interact with. And that is even one of the lessons that need to be learned as we are going into introduce another curriculum, likely from next academic year. So another thing is, for as I mentioned, is for government to resource teachers to be able to deliver. And again, one brilliant concept that is introduced within our school system, don't forget, my premise is that we may not necessarily have to introduce any new things. Things are already happening. We need to strengthen them. So another good thing that is happening that needs to be strengthened is what we call differentiated learning in our schools. Differentiated learning has the idea that, look, not every learner learns at the same space, and therefore it is wrong to combine all learners and be teaching them as a whole class. So identify learners within their ability level and interact with them in grouping per their level. So with that, even the tax you give to one group will also be different from the tax you give to another. How you interact with one another in a group will be different from how you interact with another in a group. That is a very brilliant concept we've again introduced in our schools, especially schools that are operating under the Gallup program. But even beyond Gallup, it is a concept that has been cascaded to go beyond the Gallup school. So a wide range of schools, even that are non-Gallup schools, have adopted that concept. But again, that is not happening in practicality, you know. And I understand the constraints some of the teachers face in terms of the large classes that cannot permit such instance to happen. In some areas, the class size is so high that to differentiate class, for one teacher to have time and look at the different levels that the different groupings that may have, becomes a challenge. So again, it tells you that we need to look at the over congestion in some of the classroom, or not some in our classroom, that could limit effective teacher. The idea of the standard based curriculum again is also to place the learner at the center of the lesson, let the learner take the lead in the learning process. But when you have a large class, it becomes again a challenge for some of the pedagogical approaches that will allow for the learner to place the child at the center of learning, or to lead the learning process, becomes an issue. So again, it tells you that we need to redesign our classroom, ensure that the large classes that we see, if you come to some peri-urban areas and then and upper areas, you could see class size as much as 70, 80. There is no way such class can allow teachers to work effectively to ensure that they deliver at their optimum. I believe these are some of the things, but maybe before I land, the last thing is to ensure supervision actually goes beyond just a routine checkbox ticking to become more of a support that needs to be given to teachers. What do I mean? Yeah, the concept of CISO has been introduced, and the concept is, oh, you have to support teachers. I have consulted for an organization to look at how CISOs, formerly we called them secure supervisor or CISOs, are indeed operating. But it comes again that they are still reverting to the former way of doing. Go to school, check if a teacher is coming, check if the teacher has presented lesson notes, and maybe at times see through the teacher's learning process and see if the teacher is teaching well, and then once you miss a comment and go, no, that is not a design of a CISO. A CISO largely is supposed to provide coaching. And on coaching is always ongoing. So it's not once in a while thing that you visit a school, you identify it, and then you move. It has to be an ongoing support given to teachers. So that coaching aspect, the instructional coaching that teachers need as part of their work, I think that is also missing. So we need to strengthen supervision that translates into coaching, not to supervise, identify problem, and it ends there. But how do you use the problems in the classroom to provide intervention for teachers that need the intervention to catch up? I think we need to address that, because as much as we may be enhancing teacher quality, there are still deficits that may exist within a classroom, and supervision, monitoring and supervision can also close some of these gaps.
1: Yes, Mr. Pei, I'll definitely come back to you on the government resourcing teachers. And also, even away from that, you said that you have identified the ability of, or teachers must identify the ability of students. And in our current educational system, we will definitely discuss how this can be possible, because realistically, how can we manifest this in every school? And Eridan, you would want to say something about that. Is it possible for students to be treated differently, aside we identifying their skills with the tech and other various ways? Are there anything infringing on how learners are absorbing what they are being taught?
2: Before I even go to that, let me say Mr. Divine has spoken at large on most of the things that are very critical. That I want to rehearse that our standards are not down. It is just the conversations that everyone is now interested, and that is very good and positive for the country. There were things that used to happen in the past. We never get to hear about them. We never get to even speak about them and all that, because one, the medium to get them to everyone was not available, and two, everyone was minding his or her business. This time around, the interest in education is very high, and the conversation around it is equally very necessary for us to improve. And so our standards are still high, just that we have to fix all the loopholes as we are discussing today. We have to identify the specific things that are blocking the basic level of learning, and then the numeracy and literacy bit that is being identified as a reason for the WAEC examination results and all that. Let me say, apart from the infrastructure and then the learning materials that needs that is needed in schools for teachers to deliver their mandate of teaching very well and professionally, making sure the student capture or probably take whatever that they are being taught, the most important thing is for a teacher to be a very observant teacher. Observe each and every child in your classroom. Observe their behavior, their learning behavior in the classroom. That makes you get to give a specialized attention to every child that is not catching up when their colleagues are going. I recall when I was a teacher in the classroom, you were able to identify a student at a specific time and call that student and ask, what at all is your challenge? What at all is the big problem that you are not able to resolve? Sometimes you get to discover that even things that are happening in their various homes are being carried into the classroom. The child, as we see, young as he or she may be, there are a lot of things that he sees or she sees and might not be able to talk about them openly, but it affects them largely. So parents should also be very much concerned whenever they are discussing things that are not even related to the children and all that. They should be careful, because these kids are listening. They are watching. They are picking this particular issue that they are being discussed. And it affects their classroom concentration. So when a teacher is very good at observing and identifying the student and asking for those particular issues and assisting them with counseling, I think it will go a long way to complement the robotics, to complement the textbook, to complement all other materials that is being brought to the classroom for the child to learn. Learning in the school is not coming to write in the book, write exams and pass. It's a holistic activity. The behavior in the school alone is very important. The school environment, whether enabling enough for the child to learn, is very important. Let me say, this morning, if you check my Facebook, once we are friends there, you may see I posted something. You see, when parents and schools are not relating very well, it equally affects the child's learning. The parent is supposed to play a supporting role in the school's delivering of their mandate. But when the parent and the school are having a bit of friction in what they should be collaborating, then you see more of a power play of, after all, I'm paying. When it comes to the private sector, for instance, after all, I'm paying, you must do this and that and that. It doesn't help largely. It should be very accommodating when the schools share their concern. The schools should equally take whatever concerns the parents have. Find a middle ground and resolve. When the environment and when the relationship between the two parties are very cordial, the child equally gets the grounds to have that enabling environment in growing. That said, there is one other bit that we have to be very much concerned about as both school owners and school operators, teachers and then parents as well. How our kids use their mobile devices and digital devices. A kid goes to school. He comes in the evening. You've gone to your bedroom. The child is in the room. For whatever reason, by that, let me use an example. At the time when I stopped teaching, some of my former students used to chat me as late as 11 p.m. Then you ask them, how do you get the phone to chat at this time? And mommy slept and I went to pick it at the hall. At that point, you think you've seized the phone and kept it at the hall, but the child has a way to go for it. I mean, it is high time parents be interested in blocking some of the social media platforms that their kids are using. Sometimes we think, let the child know what is happening. Let the child catch up with whatever that is happening. There are better platforms to research than the social media platform and TikTok. In fact, what is draining a lot of the learning time for students is TikTok. Even you as an adult, look at when you enter into TikTok. Look at sometimes the unexpected time you get to spend in there when you don't even plan to be there. And so some of these platforms, it is not just by virtue of entering there that you can decide to come up. They are very captivating that sometimes the flipping alone goes on without your notice. And so we should be concerned. I really appreciate it when the Nooks president, Rashid Ibrahim Esquire, just said that the ministry and the stakeholders will have a consideration on probably blocking kids in getting access to social media, just like how they did in the UK. In fact, they have seen it and they have identified a way of blocking it. And if we try to minimize the age limit of using social media, even up to 16 years, that is enough. Before the child could get to 16 years, the child could have finished primary, even finished JHS, or even at the senior high level. Mm-hmm. And at that point, the child is also able to carry along whatever that is going with social media. But this time around, it is too young. You see a child of 7 years, a child of 2 years, a child of even 1 year, the parent carried that child along in their content creation. You are not grooming the child to be a content creator. You are grooming the child to always rely on the digital platforms and not learning what they are supposed to learn in school. And I think we are all responsible for this, both the ministry, both agencies, the parents, teachers, and school owners themselves. We should pick this up. Either than that, we are doing so well in advancing. The numbers tell it. The numbers are very favorable that we are improving when it comes to educational outcomes. The other issues that we get to know, just like I stated earlier, it's not as though they were not happening. In my former school, Bole Senior High School, I mean, before you even got to the school at the time you could hear stories of how students leave campus and then go to town and all that. Then, at that time, we were hearing those snipers. But when you got to campus, it was not even as though what you were hearing was true. Those were more of informations that are not well understood. A student goes to town because the fellow take ASIAT, not because the fellow ran and crossed the border to go, but because the student take ASIAT. And so when some of this information are being passed on, it generally influences the perception that we get to have about the educational sector. And if we are creating perception, I mean, you know how perception shape the industry. Mm-hmm. If we are creating perception about learning outcome in the country, then we should not belittle the improvement that the kids are coming up or the students are picking up on. I have always said that we should be careful how we label these students, especially those who don't perform very well in classrooms. I have said on several platforms that with this current BEC results that are being released, you realize with the over 54,000 students that are not being placed,
1: mm-hmm.
2: there's a certain definition being given to them as though they are, sorry to say, dunderheads. And this gets to them emotionally. These are young ones. There are certain definitions being given to the extent that others are giving a different suggestion of they joining the mainstream sector. And one time I said that if you are saying because these people didn't get placement in the senior high level, they should go and do TVET, then we are rather diminishing the value of TVET
1: mm-hmm.
2: because we want to say that because they didn't get placement, then they should go there. And all these things create a certain perception in the general mind of the students, in the general mind of parents to say that those who do technical courses are those who don't pass. And if we are redefining education, then we should also be interested in managing the perception that we are creating on education.
1: Yes, and definitely about that, it's just the way to go. Because even aside TVET in schools, some people will say, if you are not doing it in school, then go and learn how to sew. Go and learn how to trade. As if you do not need the same intelligence to trade. All those skills are different, and that shouldn't be the case, the referrals that has been made. And so once you are told that you are going to TVET, then it means that you are not a grade A student. And that is what has really demoralizing the students from choosing alternatively, instead of building them to identify where their skills lie and to improve upon them.
2: Angela, let me say that the interesting twist of this is that you realize that at the university level,
1: mm-hmm.
2: when they get to the university level, the very person that was running away from TVET courses or other skills training, it is that point that you see them going to learn wig making,
1: yeah.
2: going to learn dressmaking. You see a lot of our colleagues in the university doing so well when it comes to those yeah. aspects of skills. But at this point when they were supposed to be told to make the right decision, the perception created about that sector mm-hmm. was not favorable.
1: Exactly.
2: And so they have to decline that option to also present themselves to society as being knowledgeable
1: exactly.
2: by going to do the sciences,
1: possibly.
2: Going to do all those things because society would think, mm-hmm. Asimasiba or someone's this woman's son or daughter
1: is studying
2: one course school papa okay yeah at the PAM. All these perceptions are not helping. I have friends who are into the fashion industry and they are making huge monies.
1: Yeah.
2: They are making very good, decent monies out of those creative sectors.
1: Yeah.
2: So we should be careful how we defend it. We define the TVET sector
1: very
2: and then
1: well.
2: Other sectors of education.
1: Very well. We should be careful how we define the TVET and other skills. This is Town Hall Talk here on Assassin Radio 99.5. We're also live on Facebook at Assassin 99.5. We are discussing, is Ghana's education system really fallen or there is hope in our education system? I want to go back to Mr. Mensah, and we want to discuss the BECE. There has been various concerns. We know that students and parents are worried at this moment, trying to find school for their children. Earlier, we spoke to you, Mr. Mensah, this week, and you explained what government should do to ensure that these over 55,000 students can work well with the system, as the former education minister was also calling for amendment of what the system, the placement system should be. Can you tell us what should be the case that this is what you have identified? You have worked with the system before. What worked and what is not working?
3: My sister, the current system which is being implemented by the Ministry of Education is entirely new. it is different from what we used to use during our tenure. And in 2024, there was a third-party application which was introduced by the Ministry of Education for collection of data, processing them, and finally doing the using it for placement. It is called CloudSys. CloudSys. This is the application that was purchased by the Ministry of Education, which is a third-party application that the Ministry of Education under Honorable Haruna Iddrisu bought to use for 2025 placement, and that is the same thing that they are using currently. The one that we used during our tenure was solely built by the ministry, and therefore

0: system that we used, and the cloud says, I'm told, is for education, is within the education context. That is what they used for information management. That is what they used in collecting data, storing again and processing them. So you remember I mentioned the 18th August 2026 letter to you this week, where the ministry, the Ghana Education Service, was asking heads of schools to populate their data onto the system for a test run. So what comes into mind is that, what are you test running? Is it a new system that you are test running to see how effective it will be? And eventually, the outcome of the test run and the product that we are getting from the new system that they are using is what we are witnessing, where students are placed in schools which is outside their choices. Others are placed in schools where the very particular candidate or student hears and can speak, but placed wrongly, etc. So the challenges has nothing to do with what was used previously. This is a new system that the ministry should be candid enough to tell Ghanaians. I know the consultant that we were using way back in 2024. I know the consultant that we are using. And the consultant is not part of the current regime of placement instructions. No.
1: We seem to be
0: writing the coding language where management switches with the consultant. Hello, can you hear me?
1: Yes, we can hear you now.
0: Hello. Okay, where the management sits with the government to the consultant, for the consultant to demonstrate to us that this is how the system will run and this is the outcome that we will get. So invariably, I cannot speak to a third-party application that I don't even know who the developers are. But with ours, I know who the developers are. So that is why it was unheard of for you to hear that a candidate has been placed outside their choices. And I saw that this current 2026 placements wanted to mimic what we used to describe as cluster choices. They were trying to mimic it. But because they were not the originators of that idea, because they do not have that concept understanding to be able to infuse it into this current system, that is why we are running into these challenges. And that is why it is always dangerous to play politics with everything. I know there is always a political motive for education, and the definition for that is the amount of resources that a government is ready and willing to spend on education. And demonstrably, we've demonstrated in the past that when we talk of transforming Ghana, we were using education as the tool to transform our country, to transform our society, to build a strong human capital that can give us the dividend that we are looking for. So if you program a system and tell the system that whoever scored 9 in either English or math, then what it means is that politically, I can safely say that once that language is given out, you are denying thousands or hundreds of people access to secondary education. If you are denying over 50,000 people access to secondary education, then I can comfortably say that government is not ready and willing to spend on secondary education, and therefore the free SHS is in danger. Government is on the verge of cancelling it. Why am I saying so? I am saying so on the basis of the numbers that we are seeing, because previously, before a child or a candidate falls out of the placement, whether be it automatic or self-placement, then that child or that candidate must score 9 in English and 9 in math as the foundational element. These two. But if you make a statement or a blanket statement that either 9 in English or either 9 in math, then what it means is that you are

0: denying hundreds of people the opportunity to transition. Mind you, JHS is a transition from junior level to senior level, making it a complete six-year secondary education. And therefore, you cannot, on the basis of that, determine that there are a quantum of people that I will never grant access for them to continue the education. Once you are doing that, then you are defeating the very essence of what transition is all about. And you are just taking us back into the olden days that you passed, but there is no space for you. That shouldn't be the case. And that is what we are witnessing. That is why when we started this conversation, I was telling you, is the thinking or the policy direction of government working? These are some of the fitting issues. These are some of the questions that comes out. And that is what gives that impression that the Minister of Education, for where I sit, I see the minister to be very naked. Why? Because the technical people and his advisors are not fit for the job. And therefore, he needs to stamp his authority and get the right people to be in place to advise him and direct him to be able to achieve. You only need to build on the system that you inherited. And I've heard the minister speaking now that he says he inherited the placement that they are using now. And I can tell you on authority that that is not the case. They are using a new system, which is known as CloudSys, which is a third-party application that they bought in 2025.
1: Very well, Mr. Mensah.
0: Let us not throw that into the people's eye.
1: Very well.
0: Yes, madam.
1: Yes, and so you have made it clear that the system is not the same. However, here we are discussing this issue with policymakers to help shape Ghana's education system. And so you've made it clear quite a number of times, given us the data and comparing the years, what needs to be done. So we want to identify what is not working and therefore propose policies that will work better. And moving forward, very definitely away from politics, how can Ghana's education, as you said, education is a tool for transforming Ghana. And so how can Ghana come together, irrespective of politics, to use education as a tool to transform the country? And certainly that's what you've also made it clear here. And so we are hoping that with these students who are still awaiting placement, will be able to, in the next coming days, government will be able to resolve this with even the new system you are saying. We definitely will have the ministry explain to us how the system is working and what needs to be done for us to see a reduction, a total reduction of students who are still awaiting their placement. And so, Mr. Kpe, we will take your submission on the current BEC status. Students are still waiting on government to be placed. And from your observation, what you think government can do with regards to this issue to ensure that in the coming days, this issue is resolved? Hello? Okay, so we are unable to connect well with Divine. Could you kindly come unmute? Okay, so let me take a reading here as so we are wrapping up and we will take the feed from Eridan, then we will go back to Divine if we're able to establish the connection. And so the former spokesperson for Ministry of Education, he shared his concerns. He made it understand that the system is not the same. And so he cannot speak to it. Definitely not. But the issue is still persistent. And we are looking forward to discussing this further to know how best these students can be helped. And before we do our, you've spoken extensively about social media and parents' role. If you want to say something about the students' placement and how the private schools' feedback on you are with the private schools, what is the feedback from the private JHS?
2: Angela, I must be frank to say that indeed with this whole examination from the point the results were released and all that, we've been having concerns about inconsistencies and discrepancies in the students' results.
1: For the private schools?
2: For the private schools. You see, not necessarily for the private schools, but who is going to speak for the public school students? Because we have to represent and be the voice for our people, that is why you get to hear a lot of us speak about our students. The same thing is very widespread across all sectors. The major thing I would say is that the examination bodies responsible or agencies responsible for examination. Examination is supposed to be a trusted means of assessing someone's capability. And so if you, the one that you are coming to assess me, you give grounds for us to also question your integrity when you are rather making all that you can to make sure that we at our part also pay the integrity price, then we have a concern to say, for instance, when the results were released, I mean, student results were changing on the portals. I check at 9, I get this result. I come back to check at 11, I get a different result.
1: But there's been a response from the ministry that it is because some schools entered wrong code.
2: You see, where was those things supposed to be corrected? Was it before the results were released or during the time the results were being released? If you think wrong codes were done, what was the auditing process at the council, the West Africa Examination Council? So they don't have any reason to say that they have things to defend why those discrepancies were coming up. You are supposed to be very much unblemished in delivering your mandate. And so when it also come to the placement, we don't have much to say about the placement, because definitely we have always upheld the highest score when it comes to examination and probably moving forward. What we can say is that the ministry in it resolved to support the private sector with some of the things we used to complain about. For instance, the 30% priority placement policy. Now the ministry has reduced it from 30% to 15%. And so now it means that a lot of our students are getting access to the category A schools and all that. But we are still calling on the ministry to make sure that that entire policy is scrapped, because every student attending school in every school in Ghana, whether in public or in private, the parent who has a child in a private school has paid taxes for education. When the fellow goes to buy anything, the fellow pays for get fund levies and all education-related levies. Just that, it's just as though we contributing as a group to prepare something, you contributed that money and you say, okay, I've contributed my money, all right, but I also come along with my own thing. I won't eat what you are preparing. So the parents have paid taxes for education to be delivered or given to what in Ghana. And they have accepted additional responsibility to school their children in various private schools. So when you capitalize on the type of school their wards are attending to penalize them for the fact that they've chosen to school their kids in private schools, that is very discriminatory. Mm-hmm. And the ministries and various agencies should be considering scrapping that entire 15% priority placement system. Mm-hmm. Aside that, this year, the placement, yes, we've seen all the concerns coming up. We've seen others also complain of the changes and initially getting school A and later checking and getting school B and all those things. It does not augur well for the perception we are creating for our sector.
1: Very well. It does not augur well. And we are wrapping up. We're taking the final words from Mr. Mensah as we wrap up today's edition. Hello, Mr. Mensah.
0: Yes, my final words.
1: Final words on how
0: the one that
1: mm-hmm.
0: Can you hear me now?
1: Yeah, we can hear you now.
0: Yeah, so my final words I've got to do with what you understand it.
1: you that
0: is why I premised my submission on the political motive for education. What it simply means is the direction in which a country seeks to fortunes through what system. A government may choose to invest heavily in education and use that as a tool to transform the government was so heavy on education. In 2025, government budgeted 2.3 billion to spend on free SHS. But in the same budget statement of 2026, per the expenditure, what was done in 2025, government released only 330 million Ghana cedis. So you ask yourself, is the priority of government on education? And the answer is obvious, no. The government has no interest in education. The government has no interest in transforming this country through education. That is not the priority of government. That is not the focus of government. That is why government is unable to recruit. You have 2023 batch of training colleges who completed their national service in 2025 and were supposed to be posted in 2025 September, still at home. Those who completed their national service in 2025 to be posted in 2026 are still, they are also home.
1: Mr. Mensah, your final words.
0: I will land very soon. Having three cohorts still sitting in the house where you've declared that over 60,000 classrooms are vacant, then it tells you straight away that government focus is not on education. We can only hope or advise government to rather focus or shift its attention on education and invest in education, because there is a correlation between education and economic transformation. From where I sit, until government begins to see education as a priority, we will go nowhere. And that is why I advised the Honorable Minister for Education that he is naked and he needs to reshuffle his technical advisors and his technical team and get in more competent people who do understand the education system to advise him, so that he keeps his he minimizes the mistakes that he is doing and the kind of narration that he is giving out.
1: No.
0: Simply to say, the minister is naked.
1: Mr. Mensah, you would need to justify this later.
0: But we
1: cannot confirm
0: recruitment of teachers. The purchase of a third party application for school placement, etc.
1: I've heard that. My response
0: doesn't even understand the system.
1: Mm-hmm. My response to you is about the people around him, and for you to justify about their competence,
0: if they are competent enough, we wouldn't be seeing these mistakes. In 2025, the minister told us, give me one more year, I'll be able to fix the errors. And we are seeing worse of 2025. So what do you want me to say?
1: And sir, that's exactly why we are here on discussing this on Town Hall Talk, to ensure that education system is
0: stopped. I'm telling the Town Hall people that the minister is naked and he needs to get the right people to be doing the thinking for him and advising him.
1: And so thank you so much for your time. This is Town Hall Talk here on Asasa Radio. We are discussing how to shape up Ghana's education system and to use education as a tool to transform Ghana. And we have been doing this with our guest and panel here on the show. We have Eridan Jane Joseph. And he joined us from the Ghana National Association of Private Schools. And he's the Media and Partnerships Relations Officer. And also we were joined by former Deputy Spokesperson for the Ministry of Education, Yao Opoku Mensah. We were also joined by Divine Peh. He's a education research and policy analyst. And we have discussed this into detail, raising concerns about identifying learner needs, also social media, TikTok, learners spending so much time on social media and gadgets, as well as with the current BEC placement system, how government would ensure that students are placed and that students are not referred to TVET schools as an alternative, but rather as a strength for those who identify that they belong there. And so this is Town Hall Talk on Asasa Radio. We definitely go back into this topic and we will bring this up again. Many thanks to the production team, production by Sarah Soa, and production assistants Florence Ekuamua and Angela Atta, technical producer Eko SL. And also know that Town Hall Talk is proudly supported by Zaki Juices. and More, Zaki. And when we talk about Zaki Cafe and More, they are the proud producers of all local juices. And I tell you that for pure fruit goodness and every bottle, no additives, you need Zaki Cafe and More. 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You can call them on 024-218-506-5024, 218-5065, and 020-073-1320. So for your 100% natural juices, no preservatives, no GMO, go for Zaki Cafe and More. And that's a wrap up today's edition. Many thanks to my editor, Nanaya Mensah, and also to my executive producers, Emmanuel Ohemin and Kojo Mensah. Until same time next week, is bye for now. My name is Nshia Kwabi. Thanks for doing the listening.

0: 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Verna, which is ISO certified, is also awarded as the Water of the Year at the Ghana Beverage Awards 2021, Product of the Year by Ghana Manufacturing Awards 2019, Water Producing Company of the Year by Ghana Manufacturing Awards 2021. 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
1: 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Walls of concrete, endless traffic, gray skies. 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
5: And when the Black Stars take to the field, every Ghanaian becomes a coach. 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

0: shit that need bumpers. 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

kings, real estate was a dream. Farrakhan's farm was one that I once seen. The final call, dog, stay on your dean. 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Mind your business, the killers can intervene. I'm half naked in a GQ magazine. Tours looking like it's WrestleMania. I'm the rock setting fires to the

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Ready on the left. 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Ready on the right. Calm down, down. Ready on the right. We all know this. DJ Casford is a bad man.

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I'm hard. I'm woozy. Do say I'm deucing. I might just be right with my then jacuzzi. Right. Getting right. 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

0: after mother and me that because they took me from. 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Not the Philip Potter, she's on your gear, girl, just a talk.
1: I'll be gone to November. 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

0: So it's Enrique Iglesias doing his thing in the background. Before he came was Michael Bolton. Yes, you guys know I love Michael Bolton. My mom and I introduced you Michael Bolton channel. I'm telling you, I was about 6 years old. Since then, Papa Nato Akamado. Anyways, it's a beautiful evening here on After Dark. Yes, we're about to dive into another beautiful conversations. I think tonight the phone lines are open. Do you know what? Whenever you feel like it, you can call in when we're having the conversations, not when the music is playing. And then you can pitch in. Alternatively, you can text us 059-415-7777. 059-415-7777. My name is Nah Jem. I'm going to hand over the baton to my co-host because I don't do this alone. And perhaps you can let us know what we're talking about today.
1: Hello, audacious friends. Ooh. We missed you. I think, Nah, they missed you a lot. It's great to have you right here in the studio.
0: Thank you.
1: We love this time of the week because we get to have you here and we talk about all the things we have been talking about and all the things we want to talk about. And today's topic, we'll come back to that. Now
0: you want me to do the honors?
1: Do the honors.
0: All right. So, even though pregnancies may begin with two people, it doesn't happen equally to two people. Biologically, in pregnancies, one person carries it, aka the woman. Yet, emotionally, socially, financially, yes, we know that it involves both the parties and sometimes even the extended families. But this is a question we want to ask today. In cases of unwanted pregnancies, unplanned pregnancies, who bears or who drives the decision to end it? Who gets to say, you know what? I don't want it. Take it out. I don't want it. We're taking it out. Who gets to drive that decision to end the pregnancy? And that's the question we are throwing out to you this evening. It is also the subject that we're approaching this evening. It's going to touch on autonomy, body autonomy. It's going to touch on pro-life, pro-choice, whatever it is. It's going to touch on a lot of touchy subjects because this is an issue that affects women greatly. And I mean women universally, worldly. Universally, not just a mass, not Venice, Kawema.
1: And a Milky Way galaxy.
0: But it does affect women nation.
1: It includes all the aliens too.
0: Women worldwide, yes. That's the word I'm looking for. So let's mull over, you know, the conversation whilst we serenade ourselves with some beautiful music. When we come back, Eddie and I will be diving into it with your help. Of course, do make sure you're texting in. And when we start the conversation, please, by all means, give us a call as well. We will put the call lines out.
1: I think all Nah is trying to say is, who decides if it comes out? Is it the pregnator or the pregnator? Who is the toy and who is the tar? I mean, we'll look at this from all angles. It would surprise you to know that it's one person's body, but it involves the whole of society. From some perspective, society says that it's theirs. But hey, let's not say Eddie's crazy yet. Maybe I'll come up with more crazy stuff.
0: All right, so back to the music.

0: So it's time for Eddie and I and yourself to dive right into the conversation of who. Hey, conversation, the title, but yeah, but
1: who drives the decision to end the pregnancy?
0: Exactly. So, I'm going to throw this on to you. Bring the confusion on. Make her face you. Okay. So, guys, I'm sorry. I need the call number again. The call number never sticks in. I think, did you have it?
1: Yes, I do.
0: The call number never sticks in my head, which is so funny. But 059-415-7777. 059-415-7777.
1: 20 sevens.
0: Yes.
1: 20 wahala.
0: Yes, definitely text us. And I promise you, we will read your text message. I want to say thank you to all who have already, you know, started texting in. I see all the confusion that you're bringing. And see, yeah, the conversation is fine. So, should we start with the biological reality of the situation?
1: So who owns the decision? That's essentially what we're asking.
0: Yes. Like, who makes that move, right? Because, yes, like I said before, right? It is the two of us who have made the child. Mm-hmm. However, physically, biologically, it is the woman who is going to bear the brunt of the pregnancy. She is carrying that pregnancy, for the next 9 months. She gets to push this baby out, or whether by cesarean or naturally, her body is
1: the vessel
0: exactly that would go through changes, and her life is on the line, right? So, in as much as yes, it is the two of you whose actions brought about the pregnancy, you know, wanna no bear the bigger responsibility of seeing it through if you decide to keep it?
1: Well, you see, so now we can establish, right?
0: Mm-hmm.
1: Before the pregnancy is all fun. Responsibility there is 50-50 if it's consensual. If it's not consensual, then that's another thing altogether, right? Anyway, I mean,
0: yeah, but we're talking about consensual. Like,
1: okay, then we come down to the pregnancy. When we come down to the pregnancy, it's essentially 100% the woman's responsibility. The feeding, the medical care, actually carrying it.
0: Mm-hmm.
1: Is there anything like 500%? Because I would make it that. I mean, how other people support a woman through pregnancies, feeding, what do we call it? Getting her what she needs, if she has medical needs, driving them to the hospital and all that.
0: Okay, I think the situation is, hold on. You know, it's nuanced, right? But we're talking about a situation where it's a couple, a mature couple together, right? Mm-hmm. It's not a koye responsible or da-da-da-da-da, right?
1: So
0: then it's an unwanted pregnancy. It was not planned.
1: So even carrying it,
0: it's feeding or whatever, yeah. Of course, the man would pitch
1: so,
0: in. I'm sure,
1: but that's the support
0: yes.
1: He gives us in, like, drive you to the hospital, make sure you have your medication, blah, blah, blah. On no crown, we would define it as what? Support.
0: Mm-hmm.
1: Support. And then, of course, there's what we get from family, extended family, what we also your support, and then we get some form of support from the state. I mention all these so that I can give us an idea how other people come to play in the pregnancy, that we can even say that we are grading, eventually we are weighing,
0: okay,
1: percentage
0: who would
1: wise
0: make the decision?
1: Okay, so the state, do they have any form of support for you for
0: this
1: pregnancy?
0: This is Ghana. Like, forget the Ghana had it.
1: Hey, buy it to him. So maybe
0: state does nothing.
1: Company-wise, there might be a policy that says that a woman who is heavily pregnant maybe may close at 4 or something.
0: Nah, that only happens after you have the child.
1: Okay, but what I know is that, and per experience, is that you're not allowed to queue in the bank. So people give you certain preferential treatment because you're pregnant. And that's something they also extend to elderly people. You don't queue for things. You're given preferential treatment and all that. So those are the things I can imagine that women are supported with during the process. That being said, that it means that you do all the carrying and all you receive from other people is support.
0: So, you know what? So then this is what there's this, my body, my choice, my body, my choice, right? But I'm always going to stand by the fact that the whole situation is nuanced. This man, the man in the question, pregnancy na awobesia na enyinsano, that's his possible child as well, right? And I'm saying this because my assumption is this is probably like the first few months of the pregnancy, so you just have an embryo or, you know, a zygote. Exactly. And so legally that's not a child, like a human being yet. That's why I'm saying possible child, because anything can even happen within that time. But you see, I think what we need to ask ourselves is, okay, when we talk about the man having a say or having a voice, right, in the situation, what do we actually mean? Do we mean that he can suggest or plead his case or say, you know what, I want you to have the baby, but at the end of the day, it's your choice, right? Or we are saying, no, he can say, no, keep the baby, no, take the baby out, and that is it. Do you get what I mean? Because I think having a voice or having a say in it doesn't necessarily, it doesn't equate to the choice being yours. It just means that you get to input, because you literally input.
1: It's an input thing.
0: So, yes, it's an input.
1: Haven't said that, right? Haven't said that. What is reality on the ground? I think that for non-marital, or even for some marital, right? Mm-hmm. Have you ever heard something like, make sure say nkolane ye, and awasa akonyense? You are thinking that that's outside the
0: box. I have a friend, right?
1: Meanwhile,
0: She was married to, you know, like these traditional leader, like a kin. She was married to a kin. I think they had about 4 or 5 boys. She got pregnant again. The man says, no, abort. That's her husband, though, legally married. He says, no, abort.
1: It does happen.
0: She says, no, I'm not going to do that. I'm a Christian woman. You know, I'm a Christian woman. I would not do that. Besides, hell no, am I, you know, aborting my child. Oba, ojane ya ya yo.
1: He left her.
0: Ah.
1: O divorce, no.
0: O tuni nyamagui ya ya yo. Because you got the woman pregnant and she refused to abort the baby. Fortunately for her, I'm sorry if we're deviating a bit, but fortunately for her, another ohin our kwaido kopani chow, the onkana wara sam manono. You know what? Forgetting Mankasa Mowaro. The man married her within 3 months, within whatever time. That man
1: married her,
0: adopted that last baby. She has another son for Papano. as I'm talking to you. That's her story.
1: So now, you see, it's even happening to married people.
0: Thank you.
1: It's not and out even, of the question.
0: And you're not married people. I hear him for married people. Not be say, hey, yo, much I'm Islamic, mumbo be anything.
1: So they're asking you to get an abortion.
0: Yeah.
1: Without considering what they do to contribute to the pregnancy. That also does exist. Like, it's just one of the many aspects we've got to look at, right? So now, if you've... And then there are people who have been in relationships for so long and have aborted many children, because every time we get pregnant, say, abort it. Every time we get pregnant, say, abort it. Now, the risk to your body, the risk to your reproductive system, the risk to your life. And then let me talk about insusanso, which is like effect, consequence,
0: yeah,
1: and the in your later life. Because every time you've got a cut or an internal stuff, it has its own thing later on in life.
0: So you're
1: right?
0: Talking about like a woman getting abortion.
1: Yes.
0: Okay.
1: Abortion. So there's this risk that is unseen later.
0: Do is it even unseen?
1: You know, when you're doing it and you're done, you think that you are good until
0: I think it's overlooked. Because when a woman even decides herself to get an abortion, it's no easy choice. It's no easy feat. Like, you are probably most likely for the rest of your life scarred. Do you understand? There's something missing.
1: Even if someone doesn't know, in your head, within, like, you know you have done something.
0: Somebody knowing is not even...
1: And culturally,
0: you don't care per se.
1: It has...
0: Right. No, I'm even talking about just emotionally and psychologically. Mm-hmm. All the cultural stuff on Umpodoye external. Do you understand?
1: Something that comes up.
0: Aside from the physical trauma that your body is going through, because you know something is being forced out of your body. That psychological, you know, scar that you live with, that emotional, you know, scar that you live with. So it's no easy feat, right? Okay, so we've looked at, okay, in the case of our area, we will end a conversation with who gets a say in all of this, right?
1: But now we are looking at abortion.
0: We're just looking at the relationship between the two and what it just means to be pregnant or to, you know, have an unwanted pregnancy. So yes, my body, my choice. We're saying that the man has a say, right?
1: To what extent is his say?
0: On any question. That said, what about a situation where because as a lot of people will say, okay, my body, my choice, and then you get other people coming, oh, but what about the father? What of a situation where papa no, right?
1: Mm-hmm.
0: Or pachao, I will say
1: woman
0: inyo say into mumpa wo na fanimam, I will take care of the baby, I will do everything, I will be like, he is pleading with this woman akafe busia funya war pachao.
1: You also have a right to decide who you have a child with, because that can scar you for the rest of your life. Oh, we think it's nothing. I always say women should be picky about who you're sleeping with, because it can eventually be who they have a child with. And have to choose who your child's father is. Likewise, you know, vice versa, but then that's their decision. Because Nipanisu, look, it's a lifetime commitment for 21 years. Because your child, I mean, would potentially be in under for 21
0: your
1: years.
0: Your parenting doesn't end even.
1: Yes,
0: you know,
1: even that your parenting doesn't end. And so you'd have to choose who your child's father. Because if it's garbage in, it's going to be, you'll be struggling to have a proper kid with a lot of garbage coming in. If you're a stressed parent, you don't get to control, or a mother, you don't get to fully control the things that are hitting your kid, because you want to nurture, you want to protect. If you're not lucky and he's not a good provider, you have to provide. Even when they are providing, you still have to provide. Sometimes support, emotion, presence, you know, guide, all that. Mm-hmm. And you know, to think that, so you've got to choose who your child's father is. And okay. Even that has its own thing going on, right?
0: Okay. So I don't know, but I feel like in a situation where a man is essentially pleading his cause, right? Saying that, oh, have this baby for me. Yes, I will take care of, like, I'm responsible. I will take care of the child. I will do X, Y, Z.
1: Now, that's one thing to say. It's another thing to live it.
0: No, so this is what, no, I mean, because we have instances like that, right? We do have instances like that. And so we are talking about a man who actually means what he's saying, right? I think what I need for us to understand, and you guys, you know, me, I am pro-choice. I'm not pro-life. I am pro-choice. I am also all for my body, my choice. And the woman has, it's my body, my, you know, my rights and all of that. But I feel like even though, like, all that is legalities and, you know, philosophically speaking, right? Exactly. But I feel like emotionally, we should also register that this man, right, will grieve if he loses the child. Exactly. I think that in as much as we are saying, yes, you have the body autonomy, yes, legally you get to decide or whatever it is based on the country that you are, we cannot underplay the grief. Because there are men,
1: loss of a life.
0: Thank you. Because there are men who genuinely wanted the baby. Do you understand? Our womb, but I find them, if you don't want to be, sign or away your parental rights, whatever, whatever. But then, still, what can they know, right? So I think that we can believe, it's humane to believe and to accept and acknowledge that the man's feelings matter, right? But of course, it doesn't give him ownership of the decision.
1: Okay, so another thing I said, so if body autonomy is absolute, like for women, that is it absolute or it other things come into play? Should a woman need to give any reason at all?
0: No.
1: For an abortion?
0: No.
1: And if not, does bodily autonomy also mean a man should have the right to legally opt out of fatherhood if he doesn't want the child?
0: So this is what I think, right? Well, a father opting out of fatherhood or whatever, that's not body autonomy. That has nothing to do with your body.
1: Why he was putting it inside his
0: body? Body autonomy. Okay, yeah, my body, my fam question. Into your upper, right? So, yes.
1: Or the shame. And I said the gumu.
0: So, her, humans having autonomy over their bodies actually means, especially given the risk in pregnancies and the trauma that it has on a woman's body, means that it's her choice. Like, she actually has no reason. And again, this, I'm talking about the conversation with the guy, not because abortions are illegal in this country. Let me just put it like that. There are certain cases, in the case of an imbecile, a woman who has lost her mind or medically, you know,
1: the baby is not viable.
0: The baby is not viable, or it would be harmful to you. So there are certain conditions
1: under which you can have an abortion
0: in Ghana, but it is not legal. No. That has not been, but then there's a there could be an umbrella. I know
1: rape and defilement.
0: I know your mental state can come into play, so it could fall under that umbrella.
1: So right? The woman's health, fetal abnormality.
0: Exactly.
1: I think we'll have to reset the defilement part.
0: So what we're saying, so what we're basically saying is abortions are illegal in this country. However, you can have them when certain conditions are met. That's is what we have currently in this country. Hopefully it is looked at or reviewed or expanded. So as a Maya Kaya, the conversation between our own two, right? Yes, the woman has autonomy over her body and it is her choice to keep the child or not. Now, here's the thing. So this is where, just to buttress what you say, right? So this is a case where the guy says, I don't want it. I want to opt out, yeah. Right? Now, whilst she's pregnant, okay, you can actually opt out if you want. I don't want to have anything to do with it. It is in her body. Oh, da, da, da, da. But onye we are de ken kapum. Nipediano not otna hono abofranaba. So you don't get to choose whether you're gonna be you're gonna support raising the child or not. Child support is mandatory.
1: At least I
0: because
1: know
0: there's
1: that,
0: a human being on this earth with your DNA
1: in it.
0: Our sperm, no, can fertilize it.
1: I know that in the USA, if a woman even steals your sperm and uses it to fertilize you are liable. You are liable.
0: Yeah.
1: To the extent that people are carrying their own condoms away.
0: Yeah.
1: Because people are stealing sperm, so then you are liable.
0: And funny enough, I do agree with that, right? I agree with that. Only thing is, I feel like if you're a man caught in that situation, take her to court.
1: Yeah.
0: Yes.
1: So you can establish.
0: Exactly.
1: Yeah.
0: Exactly.
1: Then I think that you can wiggle your way out somehow.
0: But if you don't, once there's a human being, because the child is innocent. That's the thing, yes. The child is innocent. Untum and suffer the consequences of either I want to know one mistakes or one mishap or be a born or be a whatever. It's the same as if your dad betrayed your mom or your mom betrayed your mom. It has nothing to do with the kid. Untum and kade ash me bufu e cheat on me into monshamaba.
1: The thing too about the zygote or the babies, when does life begin and at what point should we say that the unborn child has rights that competes with the mother's rights? If a fetus can survive outside the womb at 24 weeks, should abortion still be allowed after that point? So at what
0: I don't think abortions are allowed at that point, right?
1: At what point then do we consider the fetus to have legal rights?
0: This thing here, we're going to need expert, but everything I'm saying is just, you know, little research.
1: Some people say first trimester, but then it already has a heartbeat.
0: Debut.
1: By first trimester, it has a heartbeat.
0: Here's the thing. There are arguments. So all of what you're talking about are arguments. So here's the thing. Some people say that immediately conception. At conception, the baby has...
1: school of thought is that?
0: homemakers or friends and child wives.
1: Oh, yes. Okay.
0: So the child wives say, or the pro-life people, they are saying that at conception. Yes, because nothing happens for, So,
1: when you are calling each other to go and do
0: thank
1: the
0: right? You are, the baby has rights. Some people, medically though, after a certain, the fourth month or so, you can't have an abortion because it is risky for our ankasa, right? From then on, if anything, they probably would have to do a cesarean if, you know, the child is not viable or whatever, they would have to do a cesarean or induce labor, you know, to get the fetus out. Now, others are also arguing, right, to answer your question, others are also arguing that until the baby comes out, right, and he or she is breathing on, let me use it for now, it's breathing on its own, it is essentially a pest. It's essentially a pest within the mother. Yeah. Because it's feeding off the mother, feeding off her vitamins, her bodily, and you know, all
1: it's
0: of that.
1: It's a parasite.
0: Mr. Pest, there are ideas. I meant to say parasite. Parasites in your brofuna and pedamecano. Yes.
1: Job is here to provide you with all the words you need.
0: so some argue that until the child is born, right? It's essentially a parasite in the mother's body. And so the mother's needs, her health, her emotional well-being, her mental well-being supersedes that of the baby. That's what they're saying. So they're not saying that onye nipa or onye de, but when it comes to a situation where, for instance, there was a nurse who was brain dead, right? She was 7 months or 6 months or so pregnant, and the hospital or the law kept her brain alive for
1: her too,
0: the rest of, you know, her term to have the baby. Yes. And that, so I think it was that situation that brought about a lot of, you know, a lot of these arguments that it was inhumane for them to treat the woman like that, because in that situation
1: they should have terminated.
0: Exactly,
1: so
0: they should have terminated. And so
1: go to La La Land in peace.
0: It is tricky. It's tricky. Do you get what I mean? It's tricky. Some may also argue, okay, if she's already dead and we can save the baby's life, why not? Chale oyedin.
1: Nah, if you say some other, right, there are myths all in between. There's a, if we say my body, my choice.
0: Yeah.
1: For abortion, should the same logic apply to other bodily choices like commercial surrogacy?
0: Oh, but I think that's it, though. It does. It does. My body, my choice. So, yes, if I choose to offer my body, you know, to be a surrogate mother for anyone, it is my choice. I think it's something, it's not even like, it is happening. Yes.
1: And because they're all within the...
0: It is my choice. What I do, you see, what I do with my body is my choice, right? But this is what we need to understand. Your rights end where someone else's begin. So you can't go nude and be walking here making everybody else uncomfortable. You will be arrested. Do you understand? Because you are making the public, or you're infringing on someone else's right. Body autonomy. So that's what it is. And in terms of, for instance, prostitution like this, yes, it's your choice whoever you want to sleep with. However, in this country,
1: no soliciting.
0: Yes, selling sex is not, it's an illegal business.
1: Oh, yeah, yeah. We do not have red light
0: districts. Thank you. Into what you are, even though it is your body and your choice, know that your choices do have consequences, right? And sometimes it would bite you.
1: Yeah. Essentially, what we are asking is, okay, so we'll make this like, should a married woman need her husband's consent before terminating a pregnancy? Yes or no? I mean, if you do text us, let us know where you stand on that.
0: I think, no. My answer is no. Do you know why? Because you use the word consent. He can't consent to shit. It's not his place to consent
1: socially.
0: To
1: socially, he's half the maker of the baby.
0: Yes,
1: so
0: but he's not the carrier. He's not putting his life on the line, right? It is not his choice. Yes, coming into the marriage, right? If we had a conversation, yes, it means I donated my body. Oh, no, come at me. If you like, take me to court and put there. We had a conversation, right? Yes. But if, I don't know if you will win. But what I think, again, like I said, what I think is that the man does have a say. He just doesn't get to make the choice. Do you understand? Yes. Of course, but she doesn't need your consent.
1: I feel that what gives a lot of men control about abortion in this country is the fact that, let's forget about the married people, the well-resourced people, those who are not well-resourced, right? When they're pregnant, they go like, oh, I'm pregnant. Okay, I'm giving you money to go and abort, or give me money to go and abort, and then he gets to decide to say yes or no. That is for the masses. Unknown masses, not ones. And then there are the, we are married, or we are not married, or we are in a relationship. I can terminate because I have the resources. That's my decision to make. I may or may not tell him. Which should be the second largest size, and then the the ones who go like terminate. I'm giving you money to go and terminate.
0: So what's the question?
1: The question today.
0: Oh, okay. So this was your input.
1: Yeah, this was
0: you're
1: my
0: asking
1: input.
0: A question. Anyway, so ultimately, who gets to decide? You know, if a child, if a pregnancy is terminated or not. There are a lot of factors that comes into play, honestly. That's why we keep on saying it's nuanced, because even though it is my body, my choice, there is the finances, there is the family. There have been situations where a girl has gotten pregnant, man says, no, you need to abort the child, right? She agrees, she aborts the child, his mother hears about it and she flips, cusses him out. Like, what the hell, dude? Do you get what I mean? Mm-hmm. So there are all these, because Ghana we day, there are all these external factors that comes
1: into a woman.
0: I mean, your wife, you and your wife may already have like 3 kids, you know, you've lost your job.
1: The finances.
0: Exactly. Finances are not good. And then, you have another pregnancy. Don't worry, keep the baby. I think it's bullshit. I'm sorry. Because you need to be real.
1: Yeah.
0: You need to be real. You need to.
1: Another mouth to feed, medical bills, all that adds to the quality of life. So we'll be looking at some major questions, some mess in between, like the reality on the ground in Ghana. If you're married, if you're not, if you have money, is it really full autonomy? Or what are your rights?
0: Imagine a 23-year-old who depends on a 45-year-old boyfriend getting pregnant and he says, abort. What you go do?
1: You go abort. Especially if you're in school. So then...
0: There's money, there's power.
1: That is, you know, money,
0: there's family. There's a lot. So again, even though, and then there's, you know, the morality bit as well. So even though my body, my choice, it is heavily, heavily, heavily nuanced. We get back to the music, Yaka Sadema. When we come back, we're reading your messages and giving you what we ultimately think.
1: I think we would have needed 6 weeks to fully discuss this. But of course, we'll get to hear from you and you tell us what you think. And so we'll be waiting for you. You can reach us on our phone line, send us a voice note or text
0: 059-415-7777. That's
1: 059-415-7777. It's a 7 thing. So you can send us 7 text messages, 7 voice notes. If you've got multiple things to say, we'll be waiting for you. Okey-dokey. See you on the other side.

0: believe Michael Bolton is right when he says that you do not know what it's like to love somebody. I think at our age we do. At our age, it's safe to say that we do. If nothing at all, we love our children.
1: We love ourselves, and we've had great loves.
0: Exactly.
1: We've loved and we've lost.
0: We have loved, been loved, yeah, and lost, and everything else in between. Anyways, all right, so we are getting into your messages, and hopefully, you know, just sharing what our opinion is on who decides or who drives the decision to end a pregnancy. So we're going to do the text messages. I will take the first one. All right. So I have a Mohammed Kareem.
1: Ooh.
0: Yes. Mohammed says, hello, good evening, Mohammed. He says, for me, my faith makes abortion very difficult to accept. But even with my beliefs, I don't think threatening a woman is the answer. You can advise, plead, and explain what you believe without using force. Yeah, that's a stand-up guy.
1: Yeah.
0: That's a pretty stand-up guy. Yes.
1: I mean, I like that. Explain, yeah. Blah, blah, blah. Even show proof that I've got your back, yeah, and that I can do this.
0: And I think, yeah, and all that. Also, be ready for a no.
1: Yeah.
0: You should be able to accept the no as well. Yes.
1: Hey, yeah, okay. Say, before the judge, oh, yeah, absolute executor.
0: Thank you.
1: Okay. So, Kobe from Tema says, nah, Eddie, I'm a man. And I still believe the final decision has to be the woman's.
0: Aww.
1: I can tell her how much I want the baby, but I can't force someone to carry a pregnancy because of what I want. That from Kobe Tema.
0: Okay. Thank you, Kobe. So I'm going to take this one from Mr. Agbeko. Yes, it's in the song. Yes, Mr. Salom Mauli Agbeko, inside Tema. Mr. Agbeko says, if my wife terminated our pregnancy, and I love the way he says that, our pregnancy. If my wife terminated our pregnancy and only informed me afterward, I would feel betrayed. Mm-hmm. Not because I believe I own her body, but because I would question what marriage means if we cannot have that conversation. I love where he went with this. You know, people do that.
1: Mm-hmm.
0: Yes.
1: And I think it's a big deal in marriage.
0: Yeah, because I have a friend. I have a friend who did that. And I don't think her husband knows.
1: Oh, yeah, they are coca. Mm-hmm. How would you say? But then, you see, it could be that. Let me just chip this in. On this side of the globe, the job of child rearing or the job of child raising is usually left all on the woman.
0: Exactly.
1: Usually left on the woman. Mm-hmm. And it, look, people are spent, people are tired, and sometimes these same people are contributing 50-50 to the household.
0: She has two biological, and then she has two from her sister. Her sister's, because her sister is not around.
1: Oh.
0: So she already has four in the house.
1: She's going through hell. She's the only one who knows. Oh, Lord.
0: Wow.
1: But then stop doing the do, because it looks
0: You know, I like when you say stop doing the do.
1: Do the safe do.
0: Yeah, we'll talk about this conversation. Thank you.
1: In fact,
0: the burden of avoiding, you know, getting pregnant.
1: Why does it have to be ours?
0: I literally can be pregnant just once in a year.
1: And you can...
0: You can impregnate a billion in a day if you want.
1: And yet still, contraceptives were made
0: we'll get
1: for
0: there.
1: us. inside your body, inside your body.
0: We should note that down. We should really note that down.
1: Okay, so can I read two in a row?
0: Cause oh, yeah, yeah, sure, sure.
1: So, Dr. Michael Ofori. Michael Michelle. I think we need to separate emotion from authority. A man can be genuinely devastated by termination of a pregnancy he wanted.
0: Yeah.
1: His grief is valid, but that still doesn't automatically give him authority over another adult's body.
0: I like that. There's emotion, and then there's your authority. So there's how you feel,
1: and then who actually gets
0: to make the choice.
1: Let me read Mrs. Sarkozy's own, then I can make a statement you're probably not going to agree with. Okay, Mrs. Sarkozy and Mensa's painters are married. For me, marriage changes the conversation. It's like she knew my thought, not the ownership of the decision. I would never terminate a pregnancy without speaking to my husband. But speaking to him and asking him his permission are two different things. Okay.
0: Yeah. Hey.
1: Okay. So I was going to say that culturally, if a woman wants to terminate a pregnancy and her husband doesn't agree and he raises a fuss and it goes to the family, it can end the marriage. That is why your friend did it without her partner knowing.
0: But and then I think that's one of the threats, you know, one of the ways that men threaten women. And well, I don't know for a lot of women, but if my husband threatened me with something like that, I won't know we're good at it.
1: Because
0: you can't threaten me to put my life on the line.
1: But that being said, that it brings us back to the conversation where we're saying that a lot of times the job of child raising and mining is left to the women, so they are stressed. I don't think any woman necessarily wants to terminate her pregnancy if she's in a marriage that is fully supportive of the whole the baby process and taking care of the kids and all that. Largely, that is what I feel. But my view can be myopic, right? That being said, there are things that would affect that decision.
0: Having a child is insane. It's insane.
1: The before, during, and after.
0: And you're never,
1: and forever.
0: You're never the same. You are never the same. I mean, anyways. Okay.
1: Nah, shoot.
0: Yeah. So I also have an Anama Sapon here. Says the phrase I would use is voice versus veto, right?
1: Okay.
0: A partner should ideally have a voice in such a major decision. A veto means they can override the pregnant person's decision. Those are not the same thing. So I feel that you can have a voice. And then, of course, you can have the voice, but you don't have the veto. Okay. Yeah. And I think that's it. And that is what people who then will threaten the women should understand. Right? Yeah. You have the voice.
1: A bit too much, KB.
0: And you know the funny thing?
1: Tell me.
0: What you go through during your pregnancy in terms of morning sickness, ectopic pregnancies, the sex of the baby, whatever would go wrong with the fetus. Do you know that it actually depends on the quality of the sperm?
1: Oh, it's a new favorite discovery.
0: Literally because of your sperm.
1: And you see, let's talk about the quality of the sperm is not that weak. If 2 to 3 months ago you were drinking alcohol, it's affected the quality of the sperm you are going to shoot in down the line. So men, if you want to support your women to have easier pregnancies,
2: live healthy lives. Eat well, quit the alcohol, the smoking, blah, blah, blah, so that your women don't suffer.
3: Just imagine. Just imagine.
2: Now people want to terminate because they have difficult pregnancy. I mean, they can't eat, they can't sleep.
3: Yeah.
2: They are always at the hospital.
3: And it's because of your sperm.
2: Because you decided to be drinking then.
3: Anyway, so Kay from Nansima says, nah, let me cause trouble small. I don't know why this guy is laughing. Nah, let me go. If two people knowingly have unprotected sex, haven't both already participated in the decision that creates a pregnancy?
2: Mm-hmm.
3: Maybe we are discussing the choice too late. You know what? There was a time I used to be pro-life, right? Mm-hmm. And I would say, you do the crime, you do the time. Once you're having sex, especially
2: be
3: unprotected
2: ready.
3: Sex, yes, be ready to carry a baby.
2: Like
3: so
2: that.
3: I always said, when the pregnancy comes,
2: like
3: you know, but
2: bear
3: then
2: the consequence.
3: Yeah, but then I guess I just my dream would break a cry. You know, I just I saw again, because our human experience is on a spectrum. You know, like there is no black and white. That like 50 Shades of Grey, you know, in between.
2: Yeah.
3: So you can't really say, Finchima, this is how it should be.
2: I mean, same thing on another angle.
3: Yeah.
2: I was thinking that. And if our country says that abortion are illegal,
3: mm-hmm.
2: but people are still having abortions, then why don't we designate safe clinics
3: Thank
2: for
3: you.
2: Safe abortions
3: Thank
2: so
3: you.
2: We
3: Thank
2: can
3: you.
2: Reduce
3: Thank
2: the number of
3: That's
2: fatalities, the number of, post-abortion
3: complications,
2: and all that that's happening. I mean, it's leading to infertility and all. Why do we not have designated clinics
3: so that
2: people can have safe abortions?
3: Yeah, and
2: because we cannot put our head in
3: is.
2: The ground and pretend that it's not happening.
3: It's not happening.
2: I mean, there's been so many scandals, right, of quack doctors. Is there a worse word
3: Young
2: for that?
3: Young people mixing,
2: quack
3: mixing
2: doctors.
3: Guinness with, I don't even know, is it Guinness
2: Since
3: with
2: when did
3: bottle
2: brewing?
3: Wine, yamose.
2: Oh, Lord.
3: I'm sorry, I do not know.
2: That is death.
3: I don't know what, yes, but it's like
2: but
3: people
2: But she
3: are,
2: means bottles mixed with stuff too.
3: Yeah, like Guinness. I don't know, people do all sort of concoctions like kids, do you understand? Because you're scared and all of that just to try to get to the
2: And
3: baby
2: then
3: out.
2: Whilst you're talking about safe clinics for safe abortions, let's also talk about safe spaces to have
3: therapy.
2: Pregnancy conversations and therapy during post
3: that would have been amazing. And I think that's why I love Marie Stopes. I'm gonna say it. That's why I love Marie Stopes and the work that they're doing. Anyway, so
2: you know, we are consultants for all the right places you need for your feel-good conversations.
3: Yeah.
2: Let me read Neiland Hayes.
3: Hey,
2: Neilante Lomoko. Nah, is it your Neilante? This Neilante is from Osu.
3: Okay.
2: Osset, Nayanadi, I struggle with this one. If she wants an abortion and I want a child, I can't stop her because it's her choice. But if I don't want the child and she keeps it, I can't say it's my choice anymore.
3: Yeah.
2: How is that fair?
3: Okay.
2: Remember, we talked about this.
3: Yeah. Oh, I think it's fair, Ni. It's fair. It's fair because you had sex. That's just it.
2: Yeah, I think that the place you could have stopped that
3: it's
2: was when you were...
3: because you had unprotected sex.
2: When you were putting it in and pouring it in.
3: Yes.
2: Look, that's
3: so
2: the
3: it
2: thing.
3: So it is very fair.
2: You can't
3: have your fun and leave the
2: responsibility
3: on
2: to
3: her.
2: And then you can't fetch yours out either. It's gone in already. Now, that being said, right, you know that they think, oh, but I didn't come inside. Even your pre-cum can have swimmers in it. Your pre-cum can have swimmers in it. So I didn't do it for long. It was 1 minute. All we needed was 1 second. So please, those lousy excuses won't do. The best place you can make a decision is before you do the act.
3: Thank you.
2: You can't get to pull your whatever after you've done the act and say that.
3: Okay, gosh.
2: Anyway.
3: So I...
0: Good evening to you, Nana Kwame. I'm so sorry, like, I won't be able to read your message. Mr. Kojo Ajiman, thank you also for... Oh, no, I should do that one. All right,
2: what did Nana Kwame say that we can read?
0: No, like, time. It's the time, okay. So I wanted to do... I have a AC here, Priscilla AC. She says she's 29. Mm-hmm. And I had an abortion at 21 because my boyfriend said our lives would be destroyed if I kept it. At the time, I agreed with him. 8 years later, I sometimes wonder whether I agreed because that's what I wanted or because I was terrified of losing him. And this is classic.
2: Is she still with him?
0: I doubt.
2: Funny thing, the people have abortions for, they're never together.
0: I doubt.
2: And women, why? Why would you stay and be taking out babies for the same man? 7, 8, 10... I grab a saw if we are not part. Look, if the do is gonna do, it's gonna do from morning. Don't put your life at risk multiple times to go under the knife or something to take our baby for a dude who is now. What would you?
0: So this is so deadbeat. Funny. It's funny. I have, gosh, time is fast, friend. So I have a Kojo Ajima says.
2: Okay.
0: Okay, I think that's okay, but let me read it. So there's an anonymous lady here.
2: Okay.
0: Says, Nah and Eddie, mine is painful. I wanted to terminate. He begged me to keep it and promised we would raise the baby together.
2: Mm-hmm.
0: I listened to him.
2: And?
0: Our son is 4. His father has seen him twice this year. I love my son with everything in me. But I learned the hard way that a person shouting, keep my baby today, may not be there to raise that baby tomorrow.
2: Bum. Remember we're talking about this.
0: Yeah.
2: It's one thing for him to say. It's another thing for him to show. And it's another thing in total for him to be there. And to be there, Kwano, to do it the right way, an appreciable way. Anyway, let me not get incensed, right? Mr. Kwesi Boateng, 43. Okay, Mr. Kwesi Boateng, also waiting 43. So, Trem the winning. My ex terminated a pregnancy I desperately wanted. This was almost 10 years ago, and I still think about it. I never believed I had the right to force her to keep it. But I wish people understood that men can mourn an abortion. Oh,
0: yeah.
2: Mourn, dear, you mourn.
0: Yeah,
2: but
0: yeah.
2: She assessed her life.
0: Yeah.
2: And she knew you weren't there or it wasn't perfect timing.
0: Yeah.
2: And you all moved on and lived your separate lives. You're still mourning. You can mourn. So, Medina, Nah, and Eddie, a man begged me to keep my pregnancy. He said, even if we don't stay together, I'll take care of my child. Hey, the baby came and by 6 months, the man was gone. And you said, does she mean he's dead or what? Okay, let me read them. My daughter is 9 today. I haven't received one CD from him in a year. So please promises made during pregnancy are not enough. Now,
0: yeah.
2: Bam. That is the thing. You know, this also refers to family. So, woman,
0: They are even the worst.
2: When it's time to pay school fees. Oh, no, the wallow, wala. It's your headache.
0: Okay, so let's wrap up for them.
2: Okay, so my assessment, we've looked at this from different angles, right? But I want to drop it down to reality here in Ghana. Maybe we've got people all over the globe. What does your law say? But truth be told, what is your reality? And what is your truth? Shower life, nafa bobra, atasa. But most importantly, to avoid all these consequences, practice safe sex. Don't let your man think that it's only your job to control what happens after your jiggly together. Safe sex is equally his responsibility as it is yours, as much as the effect is on you. So push for him to do the right thing. That being said, it's better you are guarded double times. If he said, you know, there are people who say, someone can even make holes in their condom just to trap you and keep you.
3: Hey.
2: Be aware that these things exist. If he says he's going to take care of the child, don't let somebody say that, I'm going to keep the child. And so let there be proof. Let there be an advance payment, a system set up. Get the law on your side. Get it co-signed. Like, if you say no, baby, I do no. And yet, you did the agrobium. What I say?
3: Yeah.
2: Inti no, baby, I no double sign, double show. And no, can be bit missy. Inti no. Having a baby is about being able to take care of it. Sometimes you might not be very much resourced, but understanding the costs, understanding your support system, understanding where you stand, your life, your health, and all that. Children are important. Your lives matter, but you should be in the space to be able to take care of it. So when you're making your decision, make your decisions from the point of when you are going into the act, so that from there, you know if you are sticking to having a baby. That being said, we are advocating for safe hospitals for women to get abortion, because we cannot pretend that abortions do not exist.
3: Yeah.
2: Partners, if you feel that you can be there to support your partner during pregnancy, fine. If you cannot, you can only ask. At the end of the day, it's largely her body, her consequence, her effect. Support your partner if she feels she needs an abortion. And if you feel that you want a baby, show that you have what it takes. Even that, like Na said, you should be ready to accept a no.
3: Exactly.
2: I'm out.
3: All right, so we've said so much. I'm just wondering where it leaves us. So I just made some notes. I thought that maybe when it comes to this conversation, we mix a lot of angles or a lot of questions together. Maybe we just need to break it down. Right, there's the right to be informed, the right to be heard, the right to make the decision, and the responsibility for what comes afterwards. Did I hear your musical? and the responsibility for what happens afterwards. So when it comes to a pregnancy, you have all of this, right? You have the information, you want to be heard, you want to make the right decision, and then there's a responsibility regardless of whether you keep the pregnancy or you don't. Now, the two of you bear those, you know, those crosses. However, it is not equally at every stage, right? The father can deserve compassion without having the veto power. The woman can have bodily autonomy and still make a decision that would profoundly affect both of their lives. And once a child is born, the interest of the child actually introduces an entirely different responsibility and conversation to this whole thing. So maybe instead of just saying, who decides da, da, da, da, which I would tell you point blank, the woman decides whether she's keeping the baby or not. Maybe sometimes we should also ask, you know, when a pregnancy involves the future of two people, you know, how much decision power should each person have? Perhaps when we look at it like that, others will stop threatening others. The women too will stop emotionally blackmailing these men, you know, with the pregnancies. I mean, there are so many things that happens. Yeah. But ultimately, who decides to, you know, in terms of ending a pregnancy, it is the woman who decides, because her body, right, is the machine that bears the brunt. And because as humans we have bodily autonomy, she gets to decide what she does with her body. Whether you're married or not, you don't own her body. Mm-hmm. I worry, Bessia, you and yet nobody knows that. She offers it, just as you offer yours when the need arises, but it doesn't belong to you. Yeah. That's where I ended. That's where I end my conversation. That said, we come back again next week with another exciting conversation. Every time we're talking, something else comes out. But that's it. There are so many things that affect women and, you know, the life we're living. And so that is what we talk about. I hope that the conversations we had this evening, you know, hit a nerve in a good way for you. We are your besties. Like, we're your radio besties. That's what this relationship is. So thank you for sharing, for all those who came through and were very open to, you know, with us. I mean, it's incredible. Thank you so much for trusting us with your information, with your sensitive stories.
1: And if you need help, you can reach out to us. We have all the numbers for psychologists, psychiatrists. If you need somebody to speak to, we'll be here.
3: Exactly. That said, thank you so much for spending your Friday evening with us. Have a blessed evening, and by all means, stay fabulous. My name is Nat Jemma. I did the show with
1: Eddie.
3: Good night.
1: Bye.